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7: President Trump is directing the Pentagon to scale back joint military exercises with South Korea, saying the decision is linked to Seoul's refusal to participate in U.S.-Israeli actions against Iran. In a Truth Social post, Trump wrote that although the drills could not be fully canceled at this stage, he was not happy the U.S. agreed to take part and highlighted his very good relationship with North Korean leader Kim Jong-un. At least one person is dead and tens of thousands without power today as Tropical Storm Lala continues to lash Hawaii. According to the latest update from the National Hurricane Center, the storm was about 75 miles southwest of Honolulu, with maximum sustained winds of about 65 miles per hour. Baseball legend Tommy John is dead at the age of 83. John's agent says he passed away at his home in Florida on Saturday, surrounded by his wife and other family members. John is best known for a groundbreaking elbow surgery he underwent in 1974 that is now known as Tommy John surgery. I'm Rob Martier.
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0: from an undisclosable location for reasons of security and therefore insecurity. Come at the hour, come at dark midnight, the intelligence briefing, live from space. Well, the Sabbath's over for two-thirds of the country. Saturday night has officially arrived for this 15 August 2026 presentation of Ark Midnight. So good evening, Ark Riders. Welcome. This week, the White House imposed a 100% tariff on certain imported drones and critical components, citing national security. The order targets larger systems and thermal imaging technology used to monitor borders, infrastructure, and terrain. Washington says dependence on foreign equipment now presents an unacceptable risk. Now, let's follow the money. The Federal Reserve remains divided over interest rates. Inflation has cooled, but prices remain high. American household debt now stands at $18.8 trillion. The numbers from Washington and the reality at the kitchen table simply don't match. Then we look toward the sky. Six planets aligned. The Perseids streaked overhead. A derecho and tornadoes tore across the Midwest and Ohio Valley. Fire spread across the country. Hurricane Lala, really, is battering Hawaii. A magnitude 7.4 earthquake devastated Colombia. Indonesia was struck by a 7.7, followed by a separate 6.9. Mexico continues to shake, and now attention turns to California. The headlines tell us what happened. Tonight, we investigate what is still in motion. The Honorable Congressman Kirk Weldon joins us first tonight. 20 years in Congress, senior positions on the Armed Services and Homeland Security Committees, the World Trade Center after the 1993 bombing, Ground Zero after September 11th, 2001, and tonight, Abel Danger. Intelligence identified before the attacks, warnings that went nowhere, evidence omitted from the official record, and the consequences, the Honorable Kurt Weldon says, reached into his own family. At about 10 o'clock Central Time, Dr. Joseph Arminio, Ph.D., joins us. The Federal Reserve, a dollar under pressure, private debt climbing, families and businesses borrowing to survive, endless war draining the country. Dr. Arminio warns that the system is approaching a breaking point. Tonight, he joins us to lay out his solution. Then, Dane Wigington joins us for the final hour. Weather anomalies, a planet under mounting pressure. Dane says the planet is accelerating. Together, we'll examine what that means and how to prepare for the months ahead as the birth pangs intensify. Three fronts, one undercurrent. So tonight, we'll do what we always do. We will assess the intelligence and do our very best to prepare for what comes next, whatever it might be. Returning to Abel Danger, that intelligence operation, identifying critical information before the attacks, warnings that went nowhere, evidence that disappeared from the official narrative, consequences, Weldon says eventually reached into his own family. Well, what was known? Who knew it? And why didn't it stop what happened? This is really quite something. Three fronts, one undercurrent. And this dollar under pressure. I really wonder where we're headed here. Do you know, just going across the pond, like way over, there are a bunch of fires breaking out in Europe too. And authorities have stated that 80% of them are from arson. And all those fires that we saw out west here in the United States, arson again. The big question is, are these, or for me at least, are these independent operators, or is there some sort of a weird network of sorts that's simply making mayhem, causing problems? I mean, this is serious stuff, it really is. And that is why we are here, to do our best to understand, what is this? Why did this happen? What can be done about what's happened now? And what can be done about preparing for the next outbreak of what I would like to call a high strangeness. It really is. This is a very interesting time to be alive. Now, when you hear L. Todd Wood's piece tonight, listen to what he has to say about Ukraine and the Russia-Ukraine conflict. You know, here's the thing. There is so much competition for your time and mine. I mean, video after video, some of it's pretty good stuff. But if you continue to indulge in this, scroll after scroll after screen, before long you realize you've been doing this for a couple of hours, and there are some other things you need to get to because it's largely made up of things you can do absolutely nothing about. We specialize in providing you with information that you can use to determine what to do, when to do it, and how to do it. Okay, I'm John Lee Wells, host of the program. Delighted to be in with you tonight for ARC Midnight, the intelligence briefing. We are in motion. Strap in, and please stand by.
1: John B. wants you to know about a very special product called Camelicious. There's been an emergent interest, supported by many experimental and epidemiological studies, about the health benefits of camel milk in preventing pathologic conditions ranging from cancer to diabetes. Camel milk has a different protein profile than cow's milk. It has much less fat, and it's better tolerated than cow's milk. But what's more, it is bioidentical to human breast milk, making it the perfect nutrition for the body. It restores the gut biome, known as the second brain. 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
4: 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I'm the founder of CDM or CDM.press. We also run Tsarizm.com, T-S-A-R-I-Z-M.com, where we cover the former Soviet Union and surrounding territories. Big story up on Tsarizm that President Zelensky of Ukraine has suggested a pause on hitting shipping in the Black Sea and the Azov Sea because they are getting slammed by Russian attacks against their ports. Of course, this comes after Zelensky attacked the Russian ports, and now he wants things to stop. I don't think it's going to work that way. So we'll see. We'll continue to report on what's happening, but the war is, in our opinion, moving toward an ending phase. Ukraine is getting overrun, and they can't defend themselves from ballistic missiles anymore, and the ports are in serious trouble. So go to Tsarizm.com, put us in your daily scan, CDM.press as well, global news without the global spin. Thank you.
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New Year. I'll tell you what, there is a whole lot of shaking going on. We are, we're going to make contact here with the Honorable Kurt Weldon just a little bit. I can't believe it's going to be a real pleasure to speak with him. I've not spoken with him before. Now, just a couple of things for you. Governor Greg Abbott, to his credit, I'm watching you, Greg. I'm trying to like you. You've been pretty good, but sometimes you're a little bit weak when you put your spikes on, okay? However, that $300,000 privately funded set of foot washing sinks for Muslims at DFW International Airport, the kibosh has been put on that. And something else. He was actually on Fox News earlier today. And he said that this birthright citizenship thing, now the word yesterday, now listen, this is emblematic of what to watch out for. The first thing that we hear is, oh, Greg Abbott, the governor of Texas there, is handing out birth certificates to illegal aliens. Wrong. He's going after the people who are processing those who come in seeking birthright citizenship, so he's trying to put the kibosh on that. Now, Greg, I know you're a WEF guy, one of the, what is it, early WEF explorers or whatever, but you're going to have to concentrate on your state. Now, I'm not talking down to you. I'm talking straight across the table at you. You need to get this thing under control, or we're going to have some real problems here in Texas, and you know this. So, bully, I say to you, Governor Abbott, for doing what you've done so far, keep punching. Okay? Okay.

0: Center bombing and Ground Zero following the 11 September 2001 attacks. He's traveled to all 50 states with fire and EMS leaders and has received every award presented by National Fire EMS organizations. Just last year, in 2025, he received the GUSI International Peace Prize, GUSI, known as the Asian Nobel, in recognition of his humanitarian leadership and his work leading delegations to 104 nations. In 2026, the London-based International Fire and Safety Journal named him an international influencer. Without further ado, it's an honor and a privilege and a pleasure to welcome to the program Congressman Kurt Weldon. Welcome, sir. Thanks so much for coming on the program tonight.
1: It's my pleasure to be here, John. Thank you for your great work for America. And to all your listeners, thank you for standing up for what this country is all about. We have to understand we're in the midst of a process that started 30 years ago to undermine this nation, and we've got to take it back. And that includes members of both parties. I don't blame either party. I blame the deep state people that behind the scenes have established control and done things that are abhorrent to all of us.
0: Yeah, it's amazing. We can get into so many things, and I don't want to take you off your track in any way, but I was just hearing about how Barack Obama is still monkey wrenching around out there, even up to and including El Sayed and numerous other people that are, you know, he's trying to help them gain influence and positions of, high authority. And this person just will not go away. And I want to talk go ahead, sorry.
1: Yeah, we need to understand that Obama was not in control. He's being manipulated by others, and his agenda is not our agenda. I did not serve with Obama. I did serve with Joe Biden, and Joe Biden actually grew up in the town next to me in Claymont, Delaware. I grew up in Marcus Hook. I've known Joe for 45 years, and he wasn't in control during the 4 years he was in office either. The real story that I have to tell, John, is the factual story based on documentation your people could about what happened with 9/11. I'm not telling you to some third-party person with hearsay. Everything that I tell you, I'll take a polygraph on, as I said on Tucker Carlson's show, and I'll stand before the Congress and take a polygraph. I was not just the representative of all the firefighters in the country at the World Trade Center both times it was attacked at Ground Zero, but I was the oversight chairman of all military research funding, which back then was $60 billion a year. My responsibility was to fund all the programs that are being developed to deal with emerging transnational threats involving cyber attacks and the use of the internet. My firsthand experience was based upon what I was funding. I had access to all the top secret programs. I knew and I saw what I had before me, and I was able to hold accountable the military, but it was beyond the military. Our military intelligence people did a great job, as you'll read in my book. The problem was that they were blocked by a different agenda, an agenda that's a dark agenda of people unelected and unaccountable to the American people and to the Congress of the United States as well. I was one of those members of Congress as vice chairman of the Defense Committee with 60 members of the House and Senate, getting along with all members. My job was to make sure that we protected our country, but also the lives of the soldiers and the first responders. And I couldn't do that because of the intelligence community, a few people in the intelligence community, not the entire intelligence community, a few people that had bad agendas, personal agendas, agendas of power and personal wealth.
0: All right, then. Your book is Able Danger, What the 9/11 Commission Never Told You, available only at TuckerCarlsonBooks.com. I think that's pretty good, so...
1: John, the book was written 20 years ago. I wrote a book in 2025, which your listeners can Google on the internet, and that book was called Countdown to Terror. It was co-authored with me by a 10-year CIA analyst who worked for me, Dr. Peter Pry, and the book documented the fact that we were going to end up going to war with Iran because our intelligence agency was fooling around with the IRG. That was 20 years ago. That book was published in 2005. And the irony of that book, and you can see it on the cover, where I attacked the CIA leadership, it was endorsed by Jim Woolsey. Jim Woolsey was the past director of the CIA. he wrote a 3-page letter endorsing my book. And so did

0: Jack Caravelli. Jack Caravelli was Al Gore's CIA advisor. So here I am, the vice chairman of the Defense Committee and the Homeland Security Committee, openly challenging those people in the agency misusing it. And here I have the director of the CIA and the top advisor to Al Gore in the CIA both endorsing my book publicly. That was the start. The following year, because of what I knew was being lied about with 9/11, I said to my staffer, Peter, we've got to go to the people again because we're not getting anywhere with the CIA leadership. So we drafted the manuscript for Able Danger, telling the story of this top secret program developed by the at the request of the chairman of the Joint Chiefs of Staff, Hugh Shelton, and run by our Army out of Fort Belvoir. And so we finished the manuscript, and then 3 weeks before my election, as I was going to become the chairman of the Armed Services Committee, Mueller sent agents to my daughter's house and raided my daughter's house 3 weeks before the election. And no one ever talked to my daughter ever after that. No interviews, no requests for meetings, no discussions, no court appearances, nothing. They just raided her house, and the intent was to stop me from becoming chairman of the Armed Services Committee so that I could not continue the investigations about 9/11, the investigations about the cover-up of the Able Danger Commission, and the investigations about the other conflicts around the world that were caused by people in the agency, not the whole agency, bad people that are some are still around that had other agendas. And so, therefore, I lost my position in the Congress. And then, ironically, 3 weeks later, George Bush, the father, does a tribute to me. And people can watch it on the Internet in front of 2,000 leaders in Washington, including members of Congress. George Bush does a tribute where he says, Kurt, you are an example of what every elected official aspires to leave the country safer and stronger. That was just 5 or 6 weeks before, after they had raided my daughter's house to get me out of office. I never talked to my daughter. This nonsense against Trump didn't start with Donald Trump. It started back 20 years ago when they raided my daughter's house and never talked to her. And the same day they raided my daughter's house, they raided an attorney from Philadelphia, John Gallagher. John Gallagher, I didn't bother to check, was working as a counter-intel operative for the FBI against Russia that I had arranged for the FBI 2 years earlier. The reason why they wanted John Gallagher was someone told them that John Gallagher was my relative. I know who told them that. My wife's maiden name is Gallagher. It was a total lie. And they apologized to John. And then they started, the CIA gave John Gallagher contracts to keep him quiet. This is not the America that we all wrote about, that all known. This is not the America that I taught about in the public schools of America. This is not the America that I was elected to work with and to lead for 20 years in the Congress. And we've got to take it back. My book documents, and I'm going to embarrass people with my book, with facts, documentation, 20 years of archives, notes, and an oral history, my oral history, done by the past president of the National Association of Oral Historians, is one of the largest in the Congress, 100 hours of digitized, annotated, indexed tapes, never before released. Those interviews cannot be erased. They're there. And those interviews are with agency people, Republican and Democrat members, with leaders of our committees. And now I'm releasing it all. I waited 20 years because I didn't want them attacking my family again. When Donald Trump took away the security clearances for the 51 intelligence people that I know and I fought against, I called Tucker and said, I'll do your show now. Last year, I went on Tucker's show, and we got 6 million views with that one show because I began to release. Now you're going to get the final. The book is going to shake the country to its roots because you're going to learn the truth about 9/11 from a firsthand observer representing all the firefighters around the country. And those firefighters in Texas were the ones that got me started. Willie Wisco, the chief of Galveston, was one of my key leaders to start it, and Mason Langford from Fort Worth Fire Department. It was a friend of the Speaker Wright. They were the two key people that helped me organize the Fire Caucus nationwide.
1: Amazing. Now, folks, in case you don't know, Able Danger was a real classified U.S. military intelligence data analysis project operating around 1999 to 2001, associated with U.S. Special Operations Command. Its purpose was essentially to use large-scale data mining and link analysis to map al-Qaeda's worldwide network, finding relationships among individuals and organizations and financial connections and other publicly or commercially available information. The reason it became explosive after 9/11 was the allegation that Able Danger had identified Mohammed Atta and other future 9/11 hijackers as associated with an al-Qaeda cell before the attacks. And then what happened? We'll be back as fast as we can. This is The Ark.
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0: Look up, look down, look around, look up, look down, look around. In the trees and on the ground, 'cause the ALB must be found.
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6: All of these questions I have for the Honorable Kurt Weldon tonight. First time on our program here. But let me just lay out a little structure. And then after that, Congressman, you just take it wherever you want to go and say what you want to say and say what you have to say. We are all attention. So most people do not know of the existence of Abel Danger. So you were on scene as a guest of the Fire Department of New York, Commissioner Howard Safir, and department leaders. So tell us what you witnessed. And then...
7: Yep.
6: And then we'll segue into your authoring of the legislation establishing the Gilmore Commission. So you just let her rip.
7: Well, thank you, John. First of all, let me plug in for the firefighters. There's 55,000 fire stations around America, managed by 33,000 departments. 85% of them are volunteer. They don't get paid a dime of money, like the one where I was chief. They represent what America is all about. In fact, they're 40 years older than America. The first one was started by Benjamin Franklin in 1736. Five presidents served as volunteer firefighters. I want your listeners to tell the White House, for the first time in history, to hold a White House tribute to the firefighters of this country. It's about time that that's done, and I want Donald Trump to do that. And when he honors those firefighters, including the New York firefighters that died, 343, many of them my friends at 9/11, I want the country to wake up and understand what America's all about is what the fire service is all about. Not out demanding signs, not putting signs up, not protesting in the streets, helping their neighbors out. They don't care who they are. There's an accident. They don't ask the person if they're rich or they're poor, what religion they are. They risk their lives to save them. I want this country to recognize the people that made America great, and we've not done that. This is the 290th anniversary year of the American Fire Service. My role in Congress for 20 years was to represent these heroes. As someone who grew up in the fire service, the youngest of nine kids with my father and eight brothers and sisters, we were all involved in the volunteer fire company. That's why I got involved in Congress. And yes, I was called up to the 93 World Trade Center by Howard Safer, the fire commissioner. And that's where I met Ray Down, a Marine with five kids, who was rising up in the ranks to be the deputy chief in charge of all rescue. Ray and I went through the bombed-out parking garage. And Ray, I spent a day there. Went back to Washington, and I got a call that night in my office at 11 o'clock from Governor Mario Cuomo thanking me for spending the day at the Ground Zero. And Ray and I said, we've got to do something to make sure the federal government doesn't allow this to happen again. I wrote the legislation to create the Gilmore Commission. Ray Downey was on that commission. And the federal government did nothing about it. They issued five reports. The 9/11 Commission doesn't even mention the Gilmore Commission. And yet Ray Downey was the chief of all rescue at 9/11, and he was killed in that disaster. And I went up to the day after the disaster looking for Rennie. His two sons, who were firefighters, were in among the crowd looking at Ground Zero for their father. We never found Ray. I brought his widow and five kids down to my district 1 month later to honor him as an American hero. John, at that time we started listening to those people that make this nation strong. Not the wackos out there holding their signs up. Not the people who don't care about America. The people who build America. But at the same time I was representing the firefighters and doing the work to prevent another 9/11, I was the oversight chairman of all military research funding. I was vice chairman of the Defense Committee, and I was very aggressive and successful. In fact, in 2000, the year before 9/11, 150 generals and admirals and governors wrote letters to the speaker saying, you got to put Kurt Weldon in as chairman of the Armed Services Committee. In my book, you'll see a two-page letter from Donald Rumsfeld, the Secretary of Defense, to the Speaker of the House saying, you need to put Kurt Weldon in as chairman of the Armed Services Committee. From General Jim Jones, the Commandant of the Marine Corps, a three-page letter. From John Hamry, the Democrat Deputy Secretary of Defense, a one-page letter, all saying the same thing. We need Kurt Weldon as chairman of Armed Services. Then 9/11 happened, and I defended those brave intel officers from the Army, Lieutenant Colonel Schaefer, Air Force, Dr. Eileen Pricer, Scott Philpott, Annapolis grad, who told the truth, who knew that we were going to be attacked, and who tried to transfer the information three times to the Justice Department and were blocked. They were blocked from transferring the information. When I found out about it, I was totally livid. Louis Free, in fact, the former FBI director, went on Good Morning America in 2005 and said, this is a cover-up. This information could have allowed us to prevent 9/11. The commander of our special forces, General Jeff Lambert, wrote in his book, Horse Soldiers, which became a New York Times bestseller and a Hollywood movie. He wrote on page 27 when he was asked the question, what were your thoughts when 9/11 happened, General, with all your troops on horseback over in Asia? And General Lambert said, within seconds, I knew who had done the attack. I knew it was Muhammad Atta was involved because I had been briefed on a top-secret Army intelligence program. I knew they were blocked three times from transferring that information. That's not Kurt Weldon saying that. That's General Lambert, and that's Louis Free. This cover-up has got to stop. The 9/11 Commission was a joke. It wasn't the commissioners. It was the staffers that ran the commission. They were all designed to deny the knowledge and information, to come out with a big, thick book full of crap. There's no mention of the Gilmore Commission in the report. There's no mention of Able Danger in the report. None whatsoever. Yet Able Danger was the critical group of intelligence officers, all of whom are backing up my book. All 12 of them are out now supporting me, including the Inspector General of the Pentagon, John Crane, who wrote the introduction to my book and allowed me to include a 17-page legal document never revealed before that he filed with the court system, basically alluding to the fact that they were told to lie to the Congress about 9/11. All of that's in my book. None of that was in the 9/11 Commission report and much, much more.
6: Let me ask you this. I'm just throwing a bunch of stuff against the wall here, but we've heard all kinds of things, such as the Bin Laden family, supposedly the biggest construction company in the Middle East, friends of the Bush family. That family got put on a Gulfstream or whatever and gotten out of the country really quickly. And then that Building 7 thing where BBC says, oh, look, Building 7's fallen, and things stand in the background. And then they come back about an hour later, and now it's down. So let me ask you this. I don't know which is less discreet, the question or the potential answer, but who had their hand on the throttle?
7: Well, that's the ultimate question, John. And the agency plays games, and that's their whole makeup. And they joke about it, that their game is to keep the American people thinking that everything's a big conspiracy, when the ultimate conspiracies are actually developed by the agency itself. They spin the conspiracies. And what they're doing now, they want all the 9/11 people questioning what happened to fight with each other. Were the buildings brought down with thermite? Did they use directed energy? Were the planes remotely controlled? Who controlled 9/11? Was it the Israelis? Was it the Saudis? Who was it? All of those questions need to be answered because they don't want you to deal with the most fundamental question. Who planned, who organized, and who carried out 9/11? It wasn't some foreign country. It wasn't some remote group that did this to our nation. When you pull the cover back, when you read my book, you'll see documents. You'll see statements. You'll read an interview with a CIA operative. And then you'll begin to see the story that no one's ever been told because of the big lie. The big lie of the 9/11 Commission with both the Bush administration and the Clinton administration. was to get the American people to just focus on those families that still were living whose young people died. And let me say this, John. The deaths of 9/11 were not just the 343 firefighters. And my good friend Ray Downey died. I felt responsible for Ray's death because I should have done more to stop the deep state. It wasn't just those firefighters, and double that have died since. It wasn't just the 2,977 civilians that died. But then George Bush, the guy that I campaigned for, and I was there the day he was up on that beam, put his hand up in the air and said, "We're going to come and get you, Bin Laden." I was there, and I supported him when he said, "We're going to send our troops to Afghanistan and get you, Bin Laden." In fact, I went over to Italy with a small delegation on my own, two members of Congress and two staffers, and we met King Zahir Shah of Afghanistan in exile. He was living with his son at his son's home. I met with him. The pictures are in my book, and I convinced King Zahir Shah to go back to Kabul and convene a Loya Jorga of all the tribes to tell them not to attack our troops the way they had attacked the Russian troops. And the king did that. I did everything I could to protect America's troops because that was my job in Congress. Just like my seven older brothers and then my sisters that served in the military, my job was to protect their lives. And then I find out, John, the Bin Laden's not in Afghanistan. I couldn't trust the CIA. I have my own intel team, a team in Washington called the Cockroaches, who met socially. They were all from the agencies, and they would feed me raw data, not through the CIA system, but directly through my staff. And they told me they had information that Bin Laden was sighted in a town called Ladiz. I had no idea where Ladiz was. I went up the street to the bookstore and bought a map. I brought it back to my office. I looked all over the map in Afghanistan for Ladiz, and I couldn't find it. I looked all over the map in Pakistan. I couldn't find it. I found Ladiz, 10 kilometers inside the border in Iran, in Balochistan. 2 days later, I went to a classified briefing of the committee. Now, I was the acting chairman of the Full Armed Services Committee. Remember, Donald Rumsfeld had written a letter endorsing me to become chairman. So there I am, 60 members of Congress from both parties, and I asked the CIA the question. I have information that Bin Laden is sighted, has been sighted in a town called Ladiz. We're sending troops over. What's your response? Well, Mr. Chairman, we've heard similar reports. We could either confirm or deny them. I was absolutely aghast. I'm beside myself. 3 months later, my intel folks come back to me and say, "Kurt, he's being treated at a military hospital outside of Tehran, Iran." I was outraged. I went back to the classified room, 60 members of Congress, closed session, no public. I'm the acting chairman of the full committee, and I asked the question of the CIA. I have information that Osama bin Laden's being treated at a military hospital in Tehran. What's your response? Mr. Chairman, we've heard similar reports. We can either confirm or deny them. That's the second time. Then I get a request to meet with an international, from the Interior Department, to meet with the international leader for Falcons. And I wasn't unusual because I was the Republican on the Migratory Bird Commission, overseeing the flyways and the refuges all up and down the coast for birds. So I figured you want to talk about birds. The guy brings in two Falcons with the Department of Interior to my office. The guy's an American citizen from Maine. And I said, "Boy, they're beautiful birds. How can I help you?" He said, "Congressman, I spent my whole life protecting falcons. I wrote the falcon treaties with the UN. He said, "I need you to help me." He said, "I trained the royal family children in the sport of falconry." I said, "Okay, what do you want me to do? How can I help the falcons?" He said, "I want you to get me to Iran." I said, "Why do you want to go to Iran?" He said, "Because that's where Bin Laden is." So my falconers have been seeing Bin Laden's birds flying in Iran. If you get me in there, they'll accept me there. They know me. I'll tag his birds, and I'll take you right there. Then I get Jack Bertha, the most respected Democrat in the House, the chairman of Defense Appropriations and a former Marine. And Jack Bertha, who's dead, sends over Ron Klink. Ron's still alive. Ron will verify the story. And Jack Bertha says to Ron, "Go let Kurt Weldon investigate this, Ron." He does that kind of work. He brings in a knock. A knock is a former CIA employee, the one that they will never acknowledge, a non-official cover. And this guy comes in. I still have the guy's information. And Ron Klink brings him into my office. I said, "How can I help you, sir? You know, Jack Bertha asked me to listen to Ron and you." And he said, "Well, Congressman, I work for the agency. And I worked the Middle East for most of my time working for the agency. And there's a $25 million reward for information for the arrest and capture of Osama bin Laden." I said, "I'm aware of that. But what do you want from me?" He said, "I want you to help me get to Tehran. I'll leave my credentials in the hotel, and I'll get Bin Laden. I said, why are you saying this? He said, the people I worked with have seen Bin Laden in Iran. He said, and I want to go there. I'll bring him back dead or alive. That was the fourth. John, in my book, I have 10 verifications that Osama Bin Laden was placed in Iran with the full knowledge of a handful of the U.S. intelligence officers while we sent kids to Afghanistan looking for him, and 25 American kids came home in body bags from Afghanistan. 3,800 American contractors, including 18 CIA officers, came home in body bags looking for Bin Laden. When a handful of the scumbags in our agency knew he wasn't in Afghanistan, he was in Iran being protected. That's not what America's about. And those people that did that need to be tried for treason. And I'm not going to stop until that happens.
6: Wow.
7: That's all in the book, John.
6: This is astounding. It really is. And so you developed the proposed National Operations and Analysis Hub, but it never came into existence as you denied it. But after 9/11, we got DHS and NCTC and the National Operations Center and the Fusion Center. So how much of what you proposed in 99 was ultimately built under different names, and what capability that NOAA would have provided is still missing today?
7: John, you hit the nail on the head. It was in the late 1990s when Clinton decided we needed to get Milosevic out of power in the Balkans. And instead of going through the normal channels, Clinton did something never done before. He used NATO as an offensive invading force with Tony Blair, and we invaded Serbia. Now, I wasn't a fan of Milosevic. I thought he was a criminal. But I felt we should not have NATO be an invading force. We should go through the normal process of using the power of our country. And since Serbia was a puppet state for Russia, we should force Russia to get Milosevic out. But Clinton didn't want to do that. He didn't want to get Russia to help us in anything, in any way. That's a bigger story, but I'll talk about it. So what happened? So we started bombing Serbia. The U.S. started bombing Serbia. NATO was bombing Serbia, killing innocent people. Because Steny Hoyer and I were the co-chairs of the Duma Congress. The Duma is the Russian parliament. I was also the co-chair of the Rada Congress. That's the Ukraine parliament with Marcy Kaptur. I knew both countries inside and out. I knew all the players there. I got a call from the top Russian Duma leader, Vladimir Ryzhkov, and he said, Kurt, I want you and Steny Hoyer, Democrat, still in Congress, my co-chair. We're willing to come over. We'll meet you in Belgrade, and we'll use our power to get Milosevic to do what Clinton wants and get him to step down. I said, Vladimir, we're at war now. I'm not going to, even though I didn't support Clinton, I'm not going to go against my country and try to upstage the president. I said, I'll tell you what, Vladimir, I'll tell you to do five things. You put it in writing, send it to me, and I'll go see what the White House says about me going over with a delegation. I didn't want to cause a problem for the country. That's not my goal in life. I'm not a grandstander. I believe in this system. Well, believe it or not, when I hung up the phone, I didn't go to any Republican. I didn't go to the Speaker, Benny Hassert. I went to three Democrats. I went to Jack Murtha, Maurice Cinci, and Steny Hoyer, and I told them the story. I said, if this memo comes in, I'm willing to go over there and meet with the White House leadership, the president, and I'll do whatever I can to help the White House accomplish this objective. 2 days later, that memo came from Ryzhkov. I went to Steny. He said, come with me, Kurt. Steny Hoyer and I went down to the State Department, to the Secretary of State's office. Madeleine Albright wasn't there, but her deputy was there, Strobe Talbot. We had lunch with Strobe Talbot, Steny Hoyer and myself. And Steny said, Strobe, Kurt's been contacted by the Russian Duma. Kurt and I are co-chairs. The Russian Duma can get Milosevic out, what you've asked for. They want Kurt to bring a delegation over to Belgrade, and they'll work, and they'll put pressure on. They're convinced they can get this resolved to stop the bombing. Strobe said, thank you, Congressman, for your support, your leadership. We don't think it's safe. We don't want anyone in Belgrade right now. Steny said, how about if Kurt takes a delegation to a neutral city, let's say Vienna? Strobe said, that's a good idea. We'll support that. I went back to the Congress. I wrote a memo to every member. I got 10 volunteers, 5 Democrats and 5 Republicans and me. Bernie Sanders and Dennis Kucinich, both Democrats, went on this trip, and they'll verify everything I'm telling you, along with the other 8 members from the Republican and Democrat Party. The State Department sent Colin Powell's nephew, Andre Lewis, who was working for Steve Sestanovich. We took a military plane, but before we left Washington, I called the CIA, George Tenet. I said, George, I need a briefing because the Russians are going to bring a Serb with them. And I don't know any Serbs. I need to know who this guy is. His name is Karic, K-R-I-C. And Tenet said, well, Congressman, you know, I'll get back to you. When are you leaving? I said, Friday. He said, I'll have it to you before then. When I hung the phone up with Tenet, I called the Army's Information Dominance Center. I've been funding them. I said, can you guys do me a favor? They said, Congressman, whatever you want. I said, can you run me a profile of a Serb, a family that I'm going to be encountering when I go over to Vienna on a State Department sponsored trip? And they said, absolutely, Congressman. I said, now this is just for me. You know, that's not an official thing. I'm doing it for what I'm doing with this task force. They said, absolutely. How much time do we have? I said, well, I'm leaving on Friday. How much do you need? They said, can you give us 30 minutes? In 30 minutes, the Army's Information Dominance Center gave me 10 pages of information about this family. When the CIA came back on Friday, they gave me one paragraph. One paragraph. I knew then we had a problem. We went over to Vienna. We worked out an agreement. The Serbs are willing to have us fly into Belgrade, bring out the three POWs, bring them home, and Milosevic was going to step down. I wouldn't do it unless the White House agreed. The members of the Democrat Party got the chief of staff from the White House on the phone from the hotel, and they also got Tom Pickering on the phone, Deputy Secretary of State, who I have no respect for. And I said to Pickering, because the John Podesta said, this is above my pay grade. You got to talk to state. So Pickering said, Congressman, you can't go into Belgrade now. There's a war going on. We can't guarantee the safety of your delegation. I said, I'm not going to do anything stupid. If you don't want us to go, we won't go. He said, we've got Jesse Jackson's delegation in Belgrade right now. I said, wait a minute. You told me no one was allowed in Belgrade right now. Now you're telling me you have Jesse Jackson's delegation in Belgrade? Yes, Congressman. They're there now, and they're coming out unsuccessful. I said, you lied to me. You lied to a congressional delegation who wanted to go in there and help out. In the end, they did lie. They lied because we got the POWs free, and all 10 members with me will come out publicly and state this. But the administration didn't want the delegation of Congress to do it. They wanted to give it to someone that the CIA placed in Belgrade, Jesse Jackson, who brought the three POWs home because of our work. We come back to Washington, and I said, we've got a major problem. On that following Monday, I get calls from the FBI and the CIA to debrief me on what I found out from my trip. I said, you're going to come into my office together. They wanted separate briefs, the FBI and the CIA. So I had two agents from each office come in. I had their names in my files. I had the largest archives in House history. And they came in, I sat with them, five of us. They had each had two pages of questions about this Karic family. And they asked me the questions. I answered everything. I said, now you know where I got my data from? Well, you got it from the Russians? No. Well, you got it from the Karic family? No. Before I left Washington, I talked to the Army's Information Dominance Center. And everything I gave you, they gave me. And the FBI and the CIA looked at each other and looked at me and said, what did you say that was called? I said, it was the Army's Information Dominance Center. Here's their contact information. They had no clue. It was then that I realized we had a problem. That's when I had my intel friends, not me, design the NOAA, National Operation Analysis Hub, policymaker and warfighter's tool to deal with emerging transnational terrorist threats. I put language in two successive defense bills, and Clinton wouldn't accept them in either bill. I was livid. That was before 9/11. Before 9/11, on November the 4th of 1999, Deputy Secretary of Defense John Hamrick came into my office with the FBI and the CIA sitting next to me. And the CIA said, we don't want this, Congressman. And they blocked the formation of the Information Dominance Center before 9/11.
6: Unbelievable. Congressman Kurt Weldon, good Lord, what a download tonight. I invite you to come back on to the program anytime that you have time, and we'll explore this more deeply because, folks, this is very, very serious. I'll tell you, you don't mind my saying, you're doing the Lord's work. You really are, and nothing that is concealed is going to remain concealed with people like you on the job. So thank you very much for what you're doing for this country and continue to
7: do. Thank you, John. It's all for America. You're most welcome. And the firefighters.
6: You bet. This is the Ark.
0: It's true. If you want something to go away, quit buying it, quit feeding it. The flip side to that coin is, if you want something to grow, nourish it. People are getting tired of feeding the big tech monster because what they get in return is shadow banning, overt banning, or suspension on social media. Big tech and its derivatives also try to financially soft kill. 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
16: Spider-Man will be getting some competition this weekend from a new sci-fi movie, The End of Oak Street, starring Anne Hathaway and Ewan McGregor in a fantasy about a suburban neighborhood that gets transported back to the age of dinosaurs.
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16: The movie's been getting good reviews and is expected to make $25 million in its debut weekend. It won't be enough, however, to beat Spider-Man Brand New Day, expected to make another $70 million in its third weekend. The latest Tom Holland Spider-Man movie is already the highest grossing film of the year.
18: That's the way it is.
16: Opening statements Monday in the Tupac Shakur murder trial in Las Vegas. Jury selection wrapping with a panel of 12 seated along with four alternates. The defendant, Dwayne Davis, is accused of orchestrating the rapper's 1996 murder, facing life in prison without parole if convicted. Gene Smart and Ted Danson are among the stars being inducted into the TV Hall of Fame.
19: The ceremony was held to honor individuals who made extraordinary contributions to America.
20: 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Just the facts. 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
21: Tens of thousands are still without power across Hawaii as Tropical Storm Lala starts to wind down. Officials are urging people to stay off the roads until crews are able to assess the damage and begin the cleanup. Governor Josh Green says one person was killed in a storm-related car accident. At a news briefing today, officials said 100 homes have been damaged or destroyed on the Big Island of Hawaii, where heavy flooding was reported. They're asking people to stay at home until conditions are safe. Ukraine has bombarded Moscow with an aerial attack of 600 drones. Moscow's regional governor said one person was killed today when a drone fell on a residence, and officials say several more died in two other regions. Russia counterattacked with several missiles and over 100 drones. An official with the Bucharest Defense Ministry says one of the drones breached NATO airspace in Romania and was shot down by a Spanish fighter jet. The FBI has named a New Jersey resident for the first time to its most wanted fraudsters list. Sarah Lee Kessler reports.
10: His name is Ray Grabato. He's from the Philippines, but lived in Hoboken, where the FBI says he ran a Ponzi scheme that defrauded 2,000 investors. It operated between 2018 and 2022, bilking clients, many of them New Jerseyans, out of $650 million. The FBI issued an arrest warrant for Grabato in 2022, but he's been in the wind ever since. They think he may be hiding in the Philippines and are offering a $150,000 reward for information that leads to an arrest and conviction. I'm Sarah Lee Kessler.
21: Researchers in Finland say drinking coffee could help with a leaner physique. A study from the University of Oulu found people who regularly drink coffee were likely to have a leaner body composition with less body fat and increased muscle mass. Researchers also noted that higher coffee intake was linked to lower levels of three amino acids associated with insulin resistance and a higher risk of diabetes. I'm Rob Martier.
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26: Oh, it never goes away. 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
11: Officials in Indiana say 6 people are now dead after flash flooding across the state. Lisa Taylor has details.
12: An historic amount of rain caused streams and rivers to flood their banks across the state Friday, causing Governor Mike Braun to request a presidential emergency declaration, which President Trump has granted. Maggie Vespa is in Indianapolis.
13: With first responders stretched thin, volunteers are patrolling flooded areas, finding homes and cars submerged. Throughout the day, we saw multiple heavy downpours and lightning strikes.
12: Indianapolis Mayor Joe Hogsett has declared a local disaster emergency. I'm Lisa Taylor.
11: ABC News is reporting actress Hayden Panettiere has died at the age of 36. Mark Mayfield has that story.
14: Her cause of death is unknown. The actress was best known for her role as the indestructible cheerleader Claire Bennett on the NBC sci-fi series Heroes, Juliet Barnes in the musical drama Nashville, and as Kirby Reed in the Scream horror franchise. I'm Mark Mayfield.
11: Senator Ruben Gallegos says the record-setting deployment of the USS Abraham Lincoln could hurt the Navy. Appearing on ABC's This Week, the Arizona Democrat says the concerns surrounding the U.S. aircraft carrier could make it hard for people to stay in the Navy.
15: You're going to have problems with retention once people get back and families start meeting again. They're going to say, like, do I want to stay in the Navy? You're going to have some of the most experienced men and women. They're going to take a lot of their technical skills and walk away.
11: About 5,000 sailors and Marines have been on board the USS Abraham Lincoln since November. Family members say there have been multiple attempts by some sailors to jump overboard. Baseball legend Tommy John has died at the age of 83 at his home in Florida. He was a 4-time All-Star and won more than 288 career games in his career. He's best known, though, for a groundbreaking elbow surgery that allowed him to continue his career with the Dodgers. That procedure is now known as Tommy John surgery. I'm Tammy Trujillo.
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11: The Food and Drug Administration has upgraded an egg recall to its highest risk level. Details from Lisa Carton.
29: The FDA declared it a Class 1 recall on Wednesday, citing the possibility that consuming the eggs could cause serious health consequences or death. According to the latest update, nearly 98 people have been sickened across 17 states, with 26 hospitalizations. No deaths have been reported. The recalled products were sold under several brands, including Kroger, Brookshire's, Country Morning, Simple Truth, and Sunups, as well as various bulk grade A and grade AA eggs. I'm Lisa Carton.
11: Experts warn the underground chambers that hold the U.S. strategic oil reserves could be damaged by the rapid release of stockpiles in response to the Iran war. The experts say damage to the chambers would make it difficult to respond to future energy emergencies. The oil in the reserve is stored in 60 salt caverns, thousands of feet underground at four major sites along the Gulf Coast in Louisiana and Texas. Recent data released by the Department of Energy shows the SPR has dropped under 300 million barrels for the first time since it was filled in the early 1980s. One person has died and thousands more are without power as Tropical Storm Lala hits Hawaii. According to the latest update from the National Hurricane Center, the storm was about 240 miles west of Honolulu, with maximum sustained winds of about 65 miles an hour. They're also warning of life-threatening surf and rip current conditions across the chain of islands. Researchers in Finland say drinking coffee could help with a leaner physique. The study from the University of Oulu found people who regularly drink coffee were likely to have a leaner body composition with less body fat and increased muscle mass. While the study did find a link between coffee consumption and less body fat, the research doesn't prove that coffee directly reduces fat or builds muscle. Researchers noted that higher coffee intake was linked to lower levels of three amino acids associated with insulin resistance and a higher risk of diabetes. I'm Tammy Trujillo.
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1: I am not. My name's Brian Thomas. I'm host of the 55KRC Morning Show. And it is Monday, like it or not. Hope you had a wonderful weekend. Good to see Joe Strecker, of course, where he belongs, executive producer of the 55KRC Morning Show. And liner upper of guesters here on the morning show. Coming up 7:20, typical Monday here on the 55KRC Morning Show. Got to wait for it. 7:20 for the first guest, Christopher Smithman, of course, former vice mayor of the city of Cincinnati. He's going to join the program, offer his thoughts and comments on matters local, including probably a word or two about the former fire chief Washington's termination and city manager Cheryl Long's now exposure to personal liability. That is a serious problem for her. And I think Christopher might want to bring that one up simply because he forwarded me a copy of the opinion that was released by the appellate court the other day, affirming that, yes, city manager Cheryl Long has no protection from personal liability for wrongfully terminating police chief or fire chief Washington. So we'll do that at 7:20 with Christopher. He may have something else on his mind. I don't mind. 513-749-5500, 800-823-TALK. Go with pound 550 on AT&T phones. Love hearing from listeners, especially as I try to get these cylinders all firing in the 5 o'clock hour. 8:05 for Money Monday with Brian James. Inflation has dropped, question mark? I think so. And then mortgage rates ticked down a little bit. Welcome relief for anybody wanting to buy a home. Well, maybe a September rate hike, says the Fed. Perhaps more second-rate quarter earnings reports, or second-quarter earnings reports, as well as the national debt. Now at $40 trillion, great. That is a bipartisan catastrophe. Bipartisan catastrophe. Decades ago. I mean, I remember Ronald Reagan complaining about it when the deficit hadn't quite reached a trillion yet. Seemed to me I recall a figure of like $950 billion, and he was just lamenting it. And we have never turned our backs on overspending since then. It's just gone up and up and up. You know, you start paying $1 trillion+ in interest, and you see the other programs. Social Security is already in massive trouble. Got some updates on that. Real quick here, State Representative Mark Heiner. Going to join the program at 8:40. Talk about property tax relief bill. I think we alluded to that one last week with Tom Zalastowski from We the People Convention. Speaking of that, 55KRC.com. Go to the blog and podcast pages when you cannot listen live. We heard from Jack Windsor from the Howe Press Network on Friday. Adam Kaler talked about the railroads and Cincinnati infrastructure, the Dave Williams and the Taxpayer Protection Alliance. Multiple topics with Dave, including the post office losing $2.5 billion again in the most recent quarter reports. What a Charlie Foxtrot that business model is. It's not even a business model. But then again, so is Social Security. Joseph Sternberg writing about this in the Wall Street Journal. Congress may be willing to reform Social Security, and it's not going to be a pretty picture. And he points out, you may be surprised your Congress is getting serious after a fashion about Social Security reform. You won't be at all surprised to learn that it is taking the form of an attempt to pass the responsibility to somebody else. Politicians tend to do that, don't they? Apparently, they have the concerns over the social welfare program that is Social Security has taken on new urgency. Latest annual report from the program's trustees, saying that the program will run out of funds. That doomsday date is now officially in 2032. If Congress resorts to plundering the disability portion, as Joseph writes, the two together will hobble only into 2034. So if cutting to the chase, you're only going to buy yourself two more years if they reform or go after the disability portion. A lot of abuse in that, too. Speaking of fraud, waste, and abuse percolating in the background among every government program. Under the current law, once the programs have been exhausted, the current trust funds, the joking, laughing concept of the trust funds, once those, however, have been exhausted, benefits will fall to match current revenue. The money that's coming in from the workers out there. Of course, fewer workers, fewer people paying into the system, more and more people on the system. So if that happens, it would require an estimated 22% cut in benefits instantly for retirees. That deadline right now is 2032. Now, if you are on a fixed income, you're living on Social Security, consider that payment reduced by 22%. Can you manage your affairs financially? Just asking the question, you're the one that's got to contemplate this. Why? Because our elected officials have failed us year after year after year. getting a guaranteed cost of living increase every single year, even though it's not tied to the real inflation. Why? Well, because they needed your votes. Kicking the can down the street. Why? They wouldn't engage in reform because they needed your votes. The third rail of politics. We, as elected officials, can't touch one of the biggest problems our country faces. Why? Because, well, you'll be pissed off regardless of what we do to try to extend the life of the program. That's really what this is, boiled down. No one is going to be happy. Says the emerging consensus appears to be the lawmakers doubt their capacity to reach a consensus. They propose instead to form a study committee. Here's where they hand it off. A study committee of some sort that will then tell our elected officials what to do, probably because they don't know what to do because they're idiots, depending on which subject matter. Senate version would deputize the existing Social Security Advisory Board to craft a wholesale reform of the entitlement. We in the Senate aren't going to do it. We need economic experts to do it. Here, you guys craft a wholesale reform and hand it back to us. So they say the panel would write a reform bill that Congress would have to consider on an expedited basis, although lawmakers would be free to amend it at will. Amended it will because, well, of course, they can do that when they want to tack on stuff and things to a bill that they had prepared by technocratic experts because they lack the cognitive ability to craft one themselves. Over to the House, their version of the idea would involve the creation of a new, more overtly political panel, as he writes, with 13 members appointed by the president, House, and Senate leaders. If at least 9 on that board could agree on a reform package, it will be fast-tracked to an up or down vote in Congress with no opportunities for amendments. As he says, take seriously the desire of lawmakers involved, who include Republicans Tom Cole and Democrat Tom Suozzi on the House, and Bill Cassidy, Republican, and Tom Tillis, as well as John Cornyn, Democrats Dick Durbin, Tim Kaine, and an independent Angus King. Look, it's a bipartisan collective of big hoo-has. Anyway, take seriously the desire of those hoo-ha lawmakers to address the looming instability of the age-old problem, or the old-age problem. It's both, isn't it? Alas for them, he writes, the plans are unlikely to work. Great, there's your burst bubble of optimism. The challenge confronting Social Security has been obvious for decades, several of them. Program, unstable, unsustainable drag on public finances because, well, lifespans are extending. You're living a lot older than when this program began. Demographic balance of the population tilts toward the elderly. Baby boomers retire. The design of the retirement program ratchets up benefits beyond ratchets up benefit payouts. And there was a separate story over here I saw that was related to public schools losing students. And the primary reason for this, birth rates have dropped. You know, if we're not having babies, and listen, this plays into the argument that we need open borders and we need more immigration, right? Well, if we were having more babies, then there would be people there in the jobs, and I guess people aren't having babies that would ultimately fill those jobs. I mean, West Virginia's birth rate's down 18.3% over 10 years. New Mexico, 26% decline in birth rate. It's just one state after another. Double-digit declines in birth rates. How is the Social Security system funded again? That's right. The now, I believe, 3 workers paying into a system, which used to have 15 workers paying into a system. And, of course, a system where people used to die before the age of 70. You see how lopsided this has become when people regularly, commonly live into their 80s. So the threat of the system and the longevity of the system is obvious. And this is no surprise to anybody. That's what the article is about. Year after year after year, we've been screaming and yelling, or at least people who've crunched numbers, that this is going to run out of money, that the system cannot be sustained under its current structure. So what's going to happen? Bloated entitlement is tough to reform isn't news. The Social Security problem isn't news. And he concludes, the unusual feature here, unique among entitlements in the world's major economies, is that Congress is required to try and fix it. Normally, entitlements grow apace, consuming ever more resources, but without triggering a political crisis sufficient to prompt reform, the trust fund gimmick, in contrast, creates unavoidable deadline for reform, which ultimately is a reason to be forgiving of Congress, he writes. Whatever lawmakers' first unsatisfactory instincts, they eventually will have to do their jobs. They can't hide behind it anymore. You know, I can draw a parallel. I've been having to do their jobs over here in the state of Ohio, since we are going to be talking about property taxes with State Representative Heiner in the 8 o'clock hour. That's one of the kind of interesting things I see in the proposed constitutional amendment to wipe out property tax here in Ohio. It's not going to be on the ballot in November. They're still collecting signatures. Because it's a complicated problem, we, the voters in Ohio, the people who might want to eradicate property taxes, are going to throw a massive problem on the shoulders of our elected officials. We have repealed property taxes. If it passes, it's now a constitutional amendment. You can't tax our property anymore. Go ahead. Figure out where the money's going to come from for all these different hands in the property tax cookie jar. Do your job. Complicated as it may be. 517-55 KRC Talk Station, 513-749-5500, 800-823-TALK, #550 on AT&T phones. Love to hear from you. Something else you want to talk about? Feel free to...
0: The countdown to the new NFL season is on.
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1: Channel 9 says we have, chance of rain today. Shocking. The possibility of rain tapers off around noon today. We'll get cloudy skies after that and a high of 83. Clouds move out overnight, become clear. fading humidity, thankfully, will drop to 66 overnight, up to 83 for the high tomorrow, mostly sunny and dry. 63 overnight with just clouds, and a partly sunny, dry again Wednesday with a high of 83. It's 72 degrees right now, 55 KRC, the talk station. 521, happy Monday. Try to make it so anyway. Anybody know where Mitch McConnell is? Joe, have you talked to him lately? No? Huh. Well, neither is anybody else, apparently. I know Governor Andy Beshear would like to be president of the United States of America, and he comes across as kind of a sort of a centrist guy. He's rejected the woke one. Call it woke one, call it woke two. But, of course, he's trying to get center stage. And insofar as Mitch McConnell's concerned, not a huge fan of Mitch for a variety of reasons. And I think a lot of my listeners share my concerns about Mitch McConnell, but I don't wish him any ill will. And neither does Kentucky Governor Andy Beshear, who said he has heard absolutely nothing back from Senator Mitch McConnell, although he has requested updates on Mitch McConnell's health on a variety of different occasions. Speaking on CBS News, Face the Nation, I wish him no harm. I actually wish him good health, he said. His boss are the people of Kentucky, and this is why the Senate, the Republican-controlled Senate, he interjected, feels so broken. They feel like they're not accountable to anyone. Well, I think you can paint with a broader brush. It's not just the Republicans probably feeling that way. Anyway, he went on. All he needs, and this is where I agree with Kentucky Democrat Governor Andy Beshear, simple solution to the problem swirling around, I'd expect Republicans to, well, engage in higher level of transparency, because it's what I expect from all elected officials. Why wouldn't they let us know what's going on? Quote from Beshear, all he needs to do is call into this show for 2 minutes, or Fox News for 2 minutes, or do a video for 2 minutes.

0: McConnell waving at the camera, just saying, I'm okay, I'll be back as soon as I can, anything along those lines. See, you know, you come up with all kinds of ideas, don't you? It's easy to do it in a factual vacuum. Bashir's point's well taken. Just a simple out loud statement from a man we are told by his spokespeople and from others who they claim have actually, or others who have claimed to actually have spoken with Mitch McConnell. I just talk with him in the hospital. Everything's okay. Okay. If you can talk with him, then he's able to talk. Then why don't we get some information? Problem solved. Conspiracy theories gone. Oh, there he is. Why we do this to ourselves? Well, we on the, what I would suppose one can argue more logical, reasonable, in the face of at least the Democrat Socialist America political party, why wouldn't you solve this problem? End the controversy. And, well, make your party look a little bit better than the opposition. Simple problem solved. Maybe it's not so simple. Maybe some of those swirling conspiracy theories back in the background have some merit. 525, got local stories coming up. Your phone calls are always welcome. 513-749-5500-800-823-TALK. Pound 550 on AT&T. Phones don't go away. Plenty coming up.
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0: Channel 9 says we have, well, some rain to start the day, but any rain should be out of the air by noontime today. We'll have mostly cloudy skies and a high of 83. 66 the low overnight. Humidity is starting to fade. That's good. And it'll become clear. Got a sunny, dry day tomorrow with a high of 83. Overnight down to 63 with just some clouds. And partly sunny Wednesday as well. Also dry. High of 83. 72 degrees right now. 55 KRC, the talk station. Happy Monday. Oh, look, things back to normal here on the 55 KRC Morning Show. opportunity for you to call us

0: well, but it's nice and comforting to see. Tom is on the phone. Tom, you made it through the weekend. Welcome back. It's good to hear from you.
1: Yeah, good to hear you guys, too, and had a bit of a crisis to deal with first thing Friday morning. So I was on the phone with a bunch of people and just couldn't make the time to call in. So
0: it's okay, Tom.
1: But I guess you made it okay. You made it through the show all right.
0: And the weekend, and here I am on Monday.
1: Back. How about that? Well, good for you. I did go back and listen to the first part of your show Friday, and you were talking about how so there's some new cultural norms. Unfortunately, there's some things that we are having to deal with as somewhat normal, or they're happening far too often, and they're just more widely acceptable than they ever should have been. And the whole point of this is we have to look at who we're voting for. Because these are the people that help enact this stuff. They help bring this stuff about. They allow this stuff to happen. I mean, you have people who just have some what's your phrase, bat crap insane ideas.
0: Yeah.
1: That make absolutely no sense. I mean, really, seriously. Are we really it's usually the extreme one. One of the extreme ones, unfortunately, there's a bunch of them, but allowing men and women's restrooms and locker rooms, and what kind of insanity are we talking about here? What why are we even having this discussion? And the reason we're having this discussion is because you have people who allow this to happen. You have people on a local level and then all the way up every level of government, all the way up to the national level, who allow this to happen, who permit this stuff to go on. And the elected officials in our constitutional republic are supposed to be the safeguard against this kind of crap going on. And of course, you also this morning are talking a lot about how the money's being used, and that's always a favorite topic on this show. It all comes down to who are we voting for. And I don't know what we can fix. I don't. Mitch McConnell looking terrible in a hospital bed, but alive and well and capable enough of carrying on a conversation.
0: Well, maybe he can't.
1: You're wondering, is he dead or not?
0: Well, there you go. Or maybe he's so cognitively impaired as to render him incapable of performing his jobs as a senator. And I think maybe, here we go, speculating, because we won't say out loud where he is, what he's up to, and why he can't come out with a statement. Maybe they're afraid about having to, find a replacement for Mitch before the November election.
1: And
0: giving a Democrat, maybe with a little bit better name recognition than this unnamed replacement out there in the world, giving him an opportunity or her an opportunity to take over that seat in the Senate. That is a legitimate reaction to the silence is deafening about where Mitch McConnell is. Is what I said possible? Of course. Is it accurate? I have no idea. Thank you, Republicans, whoever's in charge of Mitch McConnell, for not letting us know what's really going on.
1: Right, and if they think that they can get away with this stuff, well, they have to remember they're not Democrats. Republicans can't get away with this stuff. They don't have the multiple layers of society to back them up and protect them like Democrats do. They don't have the media or teachers' unions or any union, for that matter, that's going to help, cover for them. It's just not the case. Democrats got away with this with Joe Biden, for a while at least. I mean, Republicans can't get away with this stuff. And that's just the political world we live in, and it's crazy. It's ridiculous. But moral of the story is, people, don't vote Democrat. Have a great day.
0: I think you touched around the edges of why we shouldn't vote for some Republicans as well. Although, going back to WeThePeopleConvention.org's Tom Zawistowski, this is the November where you need to hold your nose and vote for the Republican, regardless of whether he or she happens to, dot all your I's and cross all your political T's. Because the alternative, any Democrat, and we've seen this happen over and over again, is not going to reject or express much, if any, opposition to this insanity from the farthest left reaches of the Democrat Party. And there are a lot of them that are in there already, these far left. Call it woke one, call it woke two. You know what we're talking about here, socialism, Marxism, communism. The financial reality of what they want to implement is impossible. I mean, I'm just talking about Social Security being completely out of money. It's going to stop taking full payments in 2032. That's just a click in time away. We can't even cover the nut on that, and yet we have 70 to 200 trillion

0: $1,000 in additional DSA platform? Well, going back to the Democrats, whoever you vote Democrat is going to be voting in favor of that to the extent any legislation along those lines gets advanced. They're great at their unity. They're unified against, they're unified in favor of potentially, I'll go back to Tom's point, bat crap insane policies, but they're unified behind them. Well, notable exception, John Fetterman. I wouldn't rely on many Fettermans within the Democrat Party to save us from the collective will of the Democrats to move further and further left. That comes at a huge price. 535, 55 KRCD Talk Station, some good stack of stupid stories. A lot of stupid people over the past week, and got some of those to talk about coming up next, or phone calls. Either way we go, it's A-OK with me. Either way, I will be back.
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0: Gemini, first morning weather forecast. Maybe a little bit of rain out there today in the morning, but by noon it'll be out. We'll have mostly cloudy skies and a high of 83. Humidity backing off, too. We're going to have a low of 66 tonight with clear skies. Sunny and dry tomorrow with a high of 83. Overnight, 63 with clouds. And a partly sunny, dry Wednesday. 83 then. It is currently 72 degrees. It's time for our first traffic report.
12: 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Highways are in decent shape to start off your Monday morning commute with no wrecks to deal with. some wet roads to deal with further south you go, especially near Dry Ridge where it's raining hard right now. Northbound 75, not a problem through the cut. Chuck Ingram, 55 KRC, the talk station.
0: It's 539 at 55 KRC, the talk station. Oh, look. Stack of stupid. You can call if you want. Particularly bizarre stack of stupid. I don't think there's a flag for this one either, Joe. Maybe you can check the record on a la Dave Chappelle. Ain't no flag for us. We have we go to Virginia Beach, Virginia. Involuntary manslaughter charges filed against a 19-year-old Ember Rose McSpadden. Charges stem from an incident happened during the early morning of March 3rd at the residence of Shane Brooks. According to court documents, McSpadden admitted to a detective during an interview that she and her partner, Shane Brooks, who was 26, were consensually partaking in rough foreplay with firearms.
13: And there's no flag for us.
0: There it is. That's a determination by Joe Strecker. Thank you, Joe. Rough foreplay with firearms and that she shot Brooks. Family and friends filled the courtroom listening to testimony revealing that according to detectives, Shane Brooks and McSpadden were in a, quote, sexual relationship, close quote, with McSpadden calling the relationship friends with benefits.
13: What?
0: Detective testified that they used guns and knives during foreplay. Prosecutors said that altogether there were 7 guns inside the home. Not stated specifically whether all 7 guns were used in the foreplay rituals. Autopsy showed Brooks died from a single gunshot wound to the head from under his chin. As testimony from the detective said that Shane Brooks handed McSpadden a gun with one bullet loaded in it. Okay, the guy that got shot handed the gun to the person that squeezed the trigger.
14: Idiots doing idiot things because they're idiots.
0: I don't get the whole concept of foreplay with firearms, Joe Strecker. That's what's blowing my mind here.
14: Phrasing?
0: Never, ever, ever, ever point a gun at a loaded firearm at anyone unless you intend to dispatch them. McSpadden took the gun, fired it 3 times, counting down the clicks. It says here, as to make sure the bullet would not be fired.
15: You moron.
0: Okay. If you can figure that one out, why don't you let me know? Brooks died at the scene. After court, McSpadden's attorney, a person named Artisha Gregg, made the statement. You ready? This incident is a tragedy that my client deeply regrets. Right, throwaway. As evidenced by her emotional reaction during our hearing today. As the evidence presented in court demonstrated, this was a tragic accident that my client had no intention or foresight would occur. Now, I'll buy into the idea that this person did not have the intent to murder the other person with whom she was having sex. No foresight that it would occur? It was a loaded gun. You're squeezing the damn trigger while the gun's pointed underneath the guy's chin at his head. Lord Almighty. Sometimes it's difficult being an attorney. All right. We go to Louisiana, where we have a man allegedly shooting and killing his wife. Tyrone Brazil, 50 years old, arrested Thursday after police stopped him in downtown Memphis and found his 50-year-old late wife, Lanessa Bradford, dead in the passenger seat from a gunshot wound. Couple had been together at Independence Community Park in Baton Rouge, 80 miles northwest of New Orleans, when an argument broke out. Brazil then allegedly shot his wife. This according to the Baton Rouge investigators. He then fled the scene with her body, driving for more than 5 hours through several states before the Memphis police made the discovery that his wife was dead and he was driving around with her. A longtime friend named Sheila Decker, speaking with local news, said they've been married for years, recently had some fights, claimed Brazil was suffering from mental health, the guy that killed her, allegedly, and that Bradford had told her last month that she was going to be leaving him. Kind of question mark swirling about whether she would really do it. And also, the longtime Fred said she did not believe that Tyrone Brazil would really actually harm her, although he had threatened to do that. As for why Brazil allegedly shot her and then drove through multiple states with her body in the passenger seat, this longtime friend, Ms. Decker, said she can't make any sense of it, leaving us all in the exact same boat on that one. Brazil, booked as a fugitive by the Memphis police, due in court today while awaiting extradition back to Louisiana. Once there, he is expected to face murder charges in connection with Ms. Bradford's death.
16: Just walk away.
0: Yeah, don't drive around multiple states with her body in the front seat. Maybe suggesting some perhaps mental problems that person has. Anyway, problems, perhaps, pain. 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
0: Here is your Channel 9 First Warning Weather Forecast. Got some maybe some rain and storms just the start of the day.

0: noon, all the rain's going to be out of the area, they say. Clouds will follow, and we'll have a high of 83. No clouds overnight. Clear skies, 66 for the low, and humidity dropping. A sunny, dry day tomorrow, 83 for the high. Got clouds overnight, 63. And partly sunny and dry on Wednesday as well, with a high of 83. 72 degrees right now. Let's get a traffic update.
1: 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Highway traffic in pretty good shape to start off your Monday morning. No overnight work crews to worry about. No accidents with problems in your way. Southbound 75, currently under 15 minutes. Sharonville through downtown. Chuck Ingram, 55 KRC, the talk station.
0: It is 5:50 here at 55 KRC, the talk station. Go back to the Stack of Stupid. No callers on the line, that's okay. That's what the Stack of Stupid's all about. In the 5 o'clock hour, we all try to wake up. I guess all the kids are back in school now. Man, I still can't believe that. Well, not all of them, I suppose. Anyway, the indoctrination camp. I like to refer to schools as indoctrination camps. As we see socialism as being more and more widely accepted. And how do you get to that point? You got some stuff to talk about at the top of the hour news. Meanwhile, back to the Stack of Stupid. Go to Rockville, Indiana, where the Park County man is now facing charges because police say he drove more than 90 miles per hour in a 55 while drunk. That man, Douglas Farr the second, he's 44. This after a traffic stop on Highway 36. They say they observed Farr traveling over 90 miles per hour in a 55 on Highway 36. Farr drove through storm damage in the area, including some downed trees and power lines. He was stopped. Officers said they noticed signs that he may have been impaired, performed his field sobriety test. Farr allegedly more than twice the legal limit. 90 and a 55. We go to Key West, where a police officer with the Key West Police Department is now facing DUI charges. Arrested Sunday morning. Local news said Officer Dustin Christina, 40, off duty when authorities responded to the area of Perry Court 10 minutes after 5 in the morning. After receiving complaints and finding him sitting in the driver's seat of a parked car, officials said a supervising officer investigated and determined there was probable cause to arrest him for DUI. Taken to the Monroe County Detention Center without incident on misdemeanor charges of DUI and refusal to submit to DUI testing. That's it on that one. All right, Joe, I think we have an award to give out. As I read this and think of Honor Flight Tri-State and the gorgeous thing that is Honor Flight Tri-State, you know, getting the World War II veterans, we have like only a handful left. It was the original reason for Honor Flight Tri-State. Fly them to Washington, D.C. so they could see the World War II Memorial, which we now find out has been vandalized. U.S. Attorney for the District of Columbia, Jeannie Pirro, announced Friday that her office has filed two felony charges against Melissa Ferris. Depredation against property of the United States and destruction of veterans' memorials. The two charges against her, they could land her in jail for 10 years. On Thursday, she spray-painted the words, "Clean hands, dirty money" on the monument. Also, the fountain apparently had been, someone had poured bubble juice in it. It was bubbling. According to the announcement, vandalizing a World War II memorial is a despicable attack on a sacred monument honoring the Americans who fought and died for our freedom. Those Americans include my father and grandfather, Pirro stated. So the World War II memorial in Washington has been vandalized with red paint and bubbles. See, the woman who was arrested and identified, Melissa Ferris, posted the video on Thursday where she's seen taking the spray paint from her bag and then painting on the monument. Quote, "I will wait here to be arrested for spraying our veterans' fountain. It was me. I'm doing it. It's on camera." Close quote. What? Woman in a separate post said she'd been in Washington, D.C. for 3 weeks, that she would be turning herself in. The arrest warrant filed in the case indicated the witness took pictures of the vandalism occurring, which were circulating among U.S. Park police officers. One officer recognized the suspect as someone they arrested on August 10th for unlawfully camping on federal property just blocks away. Well, she, of course, live-streamed that prior arrest. Suspect identified by her Kentucky driver's license as the aforementioned Melissa Ferris of Elizabethtown, Kentucky. Veterans of Foreign Wars called the vandalism an act of profound disrespect, a slap in the face to the veterans who served and sacrificed, and to the families who carried that burden at home. Yes, let's double down on that statement and give her an award. Just Record, cue it up. Yeah.

0: come true. It's 5:55. Jay, I see you up there, brother. I would love to talk to you. You're going to have to hold on just a couple of minutes, but if you want to hold, I'll take your call right out of the gate. 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Plenty coming up at the 6 o'clock hour, and Christopher Smitherman coming up at 7:20. I'll be right back.
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15: The head of U.S. Central Command says there are indeed mental health challenges on board the aircraft carrier USS Abraham Lincoln after a sailor reportedly tried to jump overboard. Tammy Trujillo has the story.
16: But Admiral Brad Cooper said the ship had the lowest reported number of cases related to mental health out of all 11 active carriers. Cooper visited the ship on Saturday, which has been on a record deployment at sea in support of the war with Iran. Cooper called his visit awe-inspiring and praised the crew for making mental health a leadership priority. The USS George Washington is on its way to the Middle East to relieve the Lincoln. I'm Tammy Trujillo.
15: Actress Hayden Panettiere is dead at the age of 36. A representative confirmed the news on Sunday. No cause of death was given. She was known for her roles on the NBC sci-fi series Heroes, as well as the musical drama Nashville and the Scream horror franchise. And Tropical Storm Lala is weakening as it moves westward, away from the main Hawaiian islands. I'm Mark Mayfield.
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18: 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I'm Lee Mowen. We've learned more about an early Sunday morning shooting in Walnut Hills that left one with critical injuries. That happened around 2:30 near the Gilbert and Curtis intersection. One person was found shot in the arm and chest. They drove themselves to a nearby hospital. Cincinnati police have not shared any possible suspect information nor any further details on the shooting at this time. Meantime, a suspect accused of abducting a Mercy Health West worker is killed in an officer-involved shooting Saturday afternoon. This all started around 4 o'clock, with Timothy Cromwell allegedly abducting the worker and found along Bordeneau Avenue. The ensuing chase lasted about 45 minutes before a crash on Work Road by Our Lady of the Visitation School. Cincinnati Interim Police Chief Adam Henney says Cromwell would leave the vehicle armed with a knife. Three officers fired three rounds at Cromwell. He died at the hospital. 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
22: Scattered showers and thunderstorms move across the Tri-State this morning, but around the noon hour, we should see a lot of this tapering off. And then for the rest of the day, mostly cloudy. The high comes in at 83. Tonight, turning mostly clear, dropping to 66. Even the humidity starts to fade. Tomorrow will be a mostly sunny day with a high of 83. Dry again Wednesday at 83, and then more rain back to Thursday forecast. That's your Tri-State morning forecast. I'm meteorologist Jennifer Ketchmark on 55 KRC.
0: 72 degrees right now at 55 KRC, the talk station. It's time for traffic, Chuck.
3: 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Didn't take long for problems this morning. Northbound 75, two separate accidents in the Lachlan split. The latest blocks the left lane, so traffic starting to back up towards Galbraith and the Reagan Highway. Chuck Ingram, 55 KRC, the talk station.
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0: Yeah, it's 606 at 55 KRC, the talk station. Brian Thomas wishing everyone a very happy Monday. I hope that you all had a great weekend. Coming up at the 55 KRC Morning Show, Christopher Smithman at 720, former vice mayor with the Smith Event. Money Monday with Brian James at 805. Inflation has dropped a little bit. State Representative Mark Heiner on the property tax relief bill is floating around out there. 513-749-5500, 800-823-TALK, pound 550 on AT&T phones. Let's see what Jay's got this morning. Jay, thanks for holding over the break, my friend. Welcome to the morning show.
27: Hey, good morning, Brian. Hey, first of all, I just want to build on what Tom Zalistowski said about this is the election where you need to go hold your nose and vote. Yeah,
0: I was thinking about you when he said that, Jay, because I know how you feel about rhinos, for example. So here we go. The person that I was thinking about that has to make this choice, do you hold your nose and vote for the rhino, assuming we're talking about one of those, or do you vote for the Democrat, or do you just not vote in that particular race? Go ahead, Jay.
27: Well, first of all, you have to vote. You have to vote. I'm over 50 years old. And what I've realized recently is I put way too much confidence in people, and specifically Republicans. This is not, I love Tom Zalistowski, but this is not the first election where we have to hold our nose. I go back in time and I wrote down a quick list. Gerald Ford, George H. Bush, George W. Bush, John McCain, Bob Dole, John Kasich two terms, Mike DeWine two terms, and I could go on and on and on and on and on. Take up the rest of the morning show talking about the times we had to go to the poll, hold our nose, and vote for a rhino.
0: Yeah.
27: But our option is, our options are down to bad or evil. And as a Christian, I've got to be part of the team that's pushing back on evil. But I think also we have to level our expectations of what we're voting for when we vote for these Republicans. We're voting for people. We're voting for men. And as a Christian, we have to understand that we're never going to get this right until Christ returns. And we got to get our eyes on him and understand that these people that we're disappointed in, yeah, me too. There's something that seems to be inherent. And if you read the book of Kings in the Bible, it talks about all the kings of Israel that over time, they just kept getting worse one after the other after the other. And you have to ask yourself, why was this put into the Bible? And I'm almost convinced it's put into the Bible that there's something inherent with people that when we give them power and authority, fame and riches, that they're going to disappoint us. And so we have to continue to vote. If you think, because I know there's a lot of Republicans thinking, well, maybe I'll just sit this one out because Republicans continue to disappoint me. That's exactly what the left wants you to do. Think about your kids. Think about your grandkids. Think about the legacy that when it goes full communism and they say, Grandpa, what did you do whenever communists were taking over? Well, I sat at home to really teach the Republicans a lesson. And lastly, John Fetterman votes not with Donald Trump 75% of the time. So before we make this guy a folk hero, check out his voting record.
0: Yeah.
27: Because it's not good. He gets a lot of praise for being the one guy with the evil party who every once in a while he decides to do something sane. But if we shouldn't give him too much credit because he doesn't deserve it. Just check his voting record out on one of the conservative voting platforms, and you'll see he votes with Trump like 25% of the time, which equals 75% of the time he doesn't. Heritage gives him an F. And just go take a look at the key things that he votes on and to kind of level set us.
5: Yeah.
27: So don't vote. I mean, here's what I'd say. Don't vote evil. Don't vote Democrat. And Tom Zawistowski's right. Stay in the fight, folks. Stay in the fight. And we've got two choices, bad or evil.
0: Yeah, and I acknowledge your point on Fetterman, and I'm not suggesting, you know, he is a folk hero, but he is one of a very, very limited number of people in the Democrat Party who are raising alarms about this woke nonsense. I mean, I alluded to the fact that Governor Beshear seems to be on the centrist side of this argument. He even said it the other day on Face the Nation. He called socialism a failed experiment, which I like those words coming out of his mouth, since he is one of the primary, or at least off-sided Democrat nominees for president. He may very well be president someday, so he hasn't completely lost his mind. But, you know, one of the points he makes on this, and allows me to pivot over to another point that I wanted to make, he went on to say people are struggling, stating the obvious. They're seeing a system that doesn't work for them. Now, I'll acknowledge your point about leaders. You know, absolute power corrupts, absolutely. But a broader point on that one I would like to make before I pivot over is, see, you know, as human beings, we think that we are going to have someone else solve life's problems for us. That's how you get an ever-growing government. The problems of the world and through life never, ever go away. And the greatest decision maker in dealing with the problems and struggles that you face is, well, of course, you. You are most in tune and familiar with what the problems are in your world. You know, I mean, you can blame the system, but this is the system that we find ourselves in. Just throw your hands up and just resign yourself that I'm totally screwed. I'm not going to participate. I hate this. We're all screwed. It's not worth it. Then, you know, the control freaks end up winning. You don't participate. You don't pay into the system. You don't have a stake in the game. You're just stuck in a perpetual state of misery, balled up in a fetal position. More and more people are finding themselves in that position. But, you know, Bill Maher made a great point on this the other day. You know, you really don't have it as bad as you think you do. It was in the context, I think, of him talking about a burrito or something, the affordability of a burrito. This has made a viral, it's gone viral online. The burrito gate thing is what they're calling it. Of course they do. About a $20 burrito. Some kid like, oh my God, I can't believe it's 20 bucks. He's like, oh, give me a break. You can get one for $2. Go buy one in the supermarket. How about making it yourself? You're looking at the price of a burrito delivered to your front door, for God's sake. It has an Uber charge built in it, you lazy little twit. And then he went on to talk about some reality concerning today's young people versus previous generations. He says this is from the Fed, the statistics, he says. 2/3 of Americans consider groceries to be unaffordable. Maybe they are, but wages rose in the last decade, including the pandemic, 46%. Food prices rose 34%. Wages, therefore, outpaced them by the numbers. What we spend on food at the beginning of the last century, this is crazy right here. The improvements in our lives that are unnoticed by all of us, really. What we spent on food in the beginning of the last century, 42% of our budget went to food. Then you go through the years 1965, it was down to 15%. Now, the percentage of our income going to food is only 10%, including eating out more, which is more expensive. It's cheaper to cook it at home. He also went on, he said, as also Gen Z, I never realized this until people started writing about it. As they, Gen Z, reach their late 20s, they're getting much richer than Gen X was. They don't even realize they have an advantage over the prior generation. Millennials and Gen Z at age 30, their net worth is around 118 grand. Gen X, it was 53,000, about half. And then he switched up, but Gen X never complain. Yeah, you got to love Gen X. They're the quietest blanking church mice. And then there's a suggestion that kids are way too entitled. They think they deserve things like food delivery. Also, on top of which, have it being affordable. No sense of perspective, no sense of, you know, contrast. And maybe the earlier generations, Gen X, didn't complain much because they realized how much better under our, flawed as it may be, capitalist system, we at least could look to the Soviet Union and the breadlines and the want and the starvation and the oppression. Yeah. You had a barometer right there, a moral barometer, a political system barometer. And since the threat of the Soviet Union went away and the embrace of the Chinese Communist Party since the Nixon administration, we weren't comparing and contrasting. Our schools became more woke. Colleges, of course, just started churning out K through 12 educators who were indoctrinated into this socialist mindset that's pervasive on campus. And it was creeping in even when I was back in college, nowhere near the way it is now. I mean, you can't find a conservative professor anymore. Of course, they're churning out K through 12 educators that are all full on commie. And in the collapse of the post-Soviet collapse, you got Hollywood going full-on commie. The Soviet Union not being around anymore. The woke ideology has gone into Hollywood. And, you know, it's interesting because Hollywood used to perpetuate and support the whole idea of a Judeo-Christian ethic. They also supported the idea of a strong American military. Go back and look at some of the, what I could argue, properly so, propaganda films turned out during World War II and during the Cold War, the height of propaganda. All of the information, call it indoctrination, which is the boiled down word I used, was on one side of the overall political ledger. Capitalism better than socialism and communism. But as the more and more these K through 12 educators became more and more woke, as kids went on to college more often than not, I mean, we have more college seeking kids than we used to because we were all told that the recipe for success is a college education. There you go. You got four more years or even more of indoctrination. It becomes very hard to convey a message when you used to have all these folks and all these entities. There were only three television channels on. The press still had some measure of credibility and hadn't gone full on woke. Remember back when the New York Times, the old gray lady, was considered one of the greatest sources of information. It ultimately became an op-ed piece for wokeism and for left-wing politics. All of this happened over time. So you have this massive indoctrination complex convincing our children that socialism is better than capitalism. And now we have yet one more new poll out, CBS News YouGov survey released over the weekend, 58% to 32%. What? 58% of Democrats view socialism positively, only 32% hold a positive view of capitalism. And, you know, the growing ranks of Democrats, that's a growing rank of people in the United States of America who represent a true existential threat to our country's existence. The folks that want to have more government, larger programs, more spending, while $40 trillion, that's our current number for the national debt, keeps getting bigger and bigger and bigger under both administrations and without any new policies. Do you see the spiraling out of control reality that this is? And it's all because I think our children and a lot of people going through this whole education process are really dumb. Maybe that was by design. But you churn out a woke child who doesn't have the fundamental skills, cannot perform mathematics or read. You have a person that's incapable of, well, not only doing that decision-making on the front line, making the proper decision thoughtfully and logically, turning the decisions, therefore, over to elected officials. You have people that even if they wanted to, couldn't go out and land a job because, well, they lack the core life skills needed to even live, thrive, and survive in any economy. 618 55 KRC, the talk station. 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You're in great hands. 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
0: Channel 9, first morning weather forecast. Might have a little rain this morning. Otherwise, by noon, it'll all be out. We'll have mostly cloudy skies and a high of 83. Clear skies tonight, ultimately 66 for the low. Tomorrow's high, 83, with mostly sunny skies and dry conditions. Clouds overnight, 63, and a partly sunny, dry Wednesday. It'll go up to 83 on Wednesday, says 9. It's 72 right now, says me. It's traffic.

University of California campuses have already signed on to open letters urging the system to reinstate SAT and ACT admissions. Now, under former University of California President Janet Napolitano, no relation to the judge, who also had served under the Obama administration, led the way in the 2020 phase-out of the standardized testing, in part out of, are you ready? Right, equity concerns. And according to Professor Stankova, since then, admission officers have been forbidden from considering the one standardized measure that provided a common academic benchmark across thousands of high schools. He noted a sharp decline in student math readiness after UC stopped considering standardized tests. So between 2018 and 2020, when they had them, 71% of the Calculus I students tested were ready or nearly ready. From 2021 to 2023, only 51% were ready or near ready. They fell to 44% in 2023. And get a load of this. 17% of the college-age kids taking the standardized test answered none of the 8 tested topics correctly. Almost 1 in 5 of those tested could not answer a single question properly. They've been through the entire K-12 education system, and they can't even master some basic concepts in this. Isn't that just awful? I mean, these are products of the K-12 education system where they were advanced every single grade. And he talks about being 5 to 8 years behind in mathematics, so every year they continue to be advanced to the next grade level in spite of the fact they hadn't mastered the skill sets at the lower grade level. Who's doing a disservice to our children? How did this possibly become a thing in the United States of America? Could this not be viewed, and so go ahead and call me a conspiracy theorist. Good morning, morning. Could this not be a concerted effort to just, well, intentionally create ignorant children? In the name of equity, we're all going to be dumb. One size fits all in terms of stupid. Because some people, I guess, are smarter than others. It's amazing that, you know, and that actually comes up in the context of this transgender clash. Get a load of this. And I know I'm going long, Joe, but I wanted to make this exclamation point. There's actually a debate out there. You know, this is like 90% of the sane arguing with 10% of the lunatic over whether men can participate in women's sports. So you have the logical and sensible, reasonable side. One person quoted as saying, it's all right if you want to be what you want to be. You shouldn't be competing against women and you're a man. Biologically, it's an advantage. Right, that's the reality, called chromosomal reality. Another person disagreed. Here's the sum up of the disagreement, going back to my point about maybe some people are smarter than others. Quote, I feel like a transgender woman should be able to play in women's sports. They might have been a man before, but they're trans. They're changing into a woman. That's not the point I want to make. So why not play a woman's sport? Question mark. Here's the rest of the quote. Like they're not going to let her play in men's sports. Right. They will let her compete in men's sports because they know that she represents no physical threat to women because men are traditionally and largely smarter or rather stronger and bigger than men. Could it not be that, well, here's the other one. This is the one I'm sorry I want to get to. Also argue that biological advantages are differentiated by specific genetics of every individual rather than the entire gender. Biological advantage to the X and the Y chromosome. Could it be that, well, we have differences in cognitive ability out there as well between different people? On the heels of someone arguing that, well, some women can beat men in sports. Some women are stronger than men. Yeah, largely that isn't the case, though. From time to time, you got a woman who can outbeat or can beat a man in sports, but usually it's not the case. Some people are different than others. I think ultimately we can take away from this. You can't change that. But that's where the equity folks come in. Because people differ in their abilities, physical, mental, across the board. We need to make everyone equal. And that, since that can't be done, I guess we're just going to dumb everybody down. We're not going to put the time and effort into the really smart kids in the class. They're going to excel anyway. We're going to spend all of our time doing remedial this and that, or just minding the time as we advance them through the next grade, ensuring that when they graduate from high school, they're all going to be idiots incapable of caring and feeding for themselves. Ah, so

0: All right, 629, 55 KRC, the talk station. Maybe you think I'm wrong. I know a bit of a tear on that one, but this has been unfolding for years and years, and we've reached a critical state. Gate of Heaven Cemetery, pause and reflect. Life truly does have value. Life is sacred, and that is what the Gate of Heaven folks have been all about and been, well, in serving the greater Cincinnati Christian community, have been about for 70, going on 80 years, I should more properly state. 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
4: You know what's fascinating is the Democrats, elected Democrats, they just refuse to condemn Hassan Piker, who's out on the campaign trail. 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
0: Here we go. Channel 9 says, well, we have maybe a little bit of rain this morning. By noon, it'll be out. We'll have mostly cloudy skies with a high of 83, 66 the low overnight. Clouds will move out as well, become clear tomorrow, a sunny day, dry, 83, clouds overnight, 63, and partly sunny and dry on Wednesday with a high of 83, 72 right now, it's traffic time.
6: 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Northbound 75 continues to struggle from just about Town Street to two separate accidents in the Laughlin Split. One blocks the left lane, the other blocks the right. Chuck Ingram, 55 KRC, the talk station.
0: 634, 55 KRC, the talk station. Sorry for the long-winded rambling and going over in time in the last segment. Doing some local stories here. Joe Strecker flagged another one, just reported this morning. Yesterday, 2:30 in the morning, we have another shooting. Good morning, Christopher Smitherman, who'll be on the program in an hour from now. Since a police investigated overnight shooting, Walnut Hills left one person with potentially life-threatening injuries. 2:30 a.m. Sunday morning, right there at Gilbert and Curtis Street. We don't have any additional details. First responders got there. They said one person was taken to a nearby hospital with critical injuries. They're still investigating, and no information about a possible suspect at this time. We also have a police shooting here. Cincinnati Green Township police killed a man who kidnapped a staffer at Mercy West Hospital. Happened on Saturday. Adam Henney, interim police chief, said the man, identified as 23-year-old Timothy Cromwell, led police on a chase, ended in Work Road in Green Township, right near Our Lady of the Visitation Church. Cromwell apparently knew the woman he kidnapped, stole her car. After he abducted her, Chief Henney said the woman was able to text her family to let them know what was happening. Member called 911 about 4 p.m., relayed the information to police, and after that, police spotted this guy in Westwood, tried to pull him over, but he refused, and a 45-minute pursuit into Green Township followed. And he said officers deployed multiple sets of stop sticks to slow him down. It didn't work. Cromwell, apparently eventually officers were able to use the armor of a SWAT truck to stop him near the church. I'd like to see what that looks like on video. Anyway, according to the body camera footage that was released, officers are seen advancing with pistols drawn on the Nissan he was driving. Cromwell launched from the driver's seat, holding what police later showed was a red Swiss Army-style multi-tool with a 2-inch blade. That was enough to do it, though. Two Cincinnati police officers and one Green Township officer opened fire, and Cromwell collapsed to the ground. Got up a little bit. One more round was fired. That's when he collapsed face down. Henney said, describing the video, they continued to fire until the threat ended, which is what they do. He had previous arrest for abduction, aggravated menacing, menacing by stalking. He was currently on probation for abduction and menacing by stalking. Okay. And rest assured, the Cincinnati Citizens Complaint Authority, as well as the Police Department Internal Affairs Unit, will be doing parallel investigations into the shooting. 6:36 here, 55KRC, the talk station. 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
0: Time for weather. Channel 9 says, well, it's getting a bit rainy or a little rain this morning. Otherwise, by noontime, it'll all be out. We'll have cloudy skies after that with a high of 83. Clouds will move out overnight, leaving us clear skies. Lower humidity and a low of 66. 83 tomorrow with mostly sunny and dry conditions. 63 overnight with clouds. And partly sunny with dry conditions on Wednesday. 83, it's 72 now in traffic time.
6: 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Northbound 75 continues to struggle from just about Town Street to two separate accidents in the Laughlin split. One blocks the left lane, the other blocks the right. Chuck Ingram, 55 KRC, the talk station.
0: 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Bound by 50 on AT&T phones. So sticking with the education topic, you know, and I think more and more our students are well, with K through 12 education, just not focusing on the core fundamentals that we need in life, reading and writing and arithmetic. Rather, they're focusing on social issues. Shocking no one, Brian Thomas's comments there. No kidding, Thomas. Look at another illustration of this. I had one from London the other day, from the United Kingdom, where they were taking their children to mosques and sort of kind of advocating for, you know, the Muslim faith. Well, that's one thing over in the UK. We have a separation of church and state here. It's the First Amendment, free exercise of religion, and no establishment clause. Now, let them argue about that all day long in the court, but you want your children doing field trips to mosques where your young daughters, your students who are female, are encouraged to wear hijabs, and where all the students are given Qurans? Sounds like a little proselytization coming from the California high schools where they have been sued. There's a group out there that represents some Jewish parents of the Palo Alto High School. There's three former Jewish students, a Hindu parent, and a Zoroastrian parent, all suing the school district because, well, the school district took their children to a mosque and exposed the idea that Islam was aligned with social justice work. It's their complaint, man. I'm just reading what's been written here. The group's called the Community Members for Religious Neutrality in Public Schools, said that students in the school's social justice pathway program, they've got one of those. There's a problem with the California schools right there. They have a social justice pathway program. Anyway, within that program, they thought it was necessary to take children to a mosque last fall where they were handed Qurans while female students were indeed encouraged to wear hijabs. Lawsuit also alleged photos of the students were taken and posted online without any parental consent. Superintendent there, Jason Glass, speaking with local news, said he'd read the complaint, couldn't verify any allegations, but did say that any religious teachings must be academic and not devotional, noting that hijabs are typically only worn by practicing Muslim women and girls. He said the district's reviewing their practices. Also, the complaint alleges the students were exposed to a woman named Zara Bilou, executive director of the Bay Area CARE, Council on Islamic Relations Department, who has previously urged supporters to hide their hatred of Zionists in social media posts. Here's a problem. She said, now imagine your LinkedIn profile says, I hate Zionists. Not strategic, right? You may say that sitting around the Kawa house on a Friday night, but you're not going to say it out loud on your LinkedIn. In other words, don't reject hatred and outright hatred of Jews. Just mind your social media posts and don't let the world know how much you hate them. That's messaging. This is the person that was responsible for encouraging these high schools to take the kids to the mosque in the first place. She argued that students' participation was voluntary and that they were taught about Islamic religious practices, and accused the parents of not wanting their children to learn about others. Now, let me ask you this. While on this trip, did the children learn about the widespread belief among the Islamic community to hate Jews, generally speaking, for the eradication of Israel as a widely shared concept? Did they learn about that hatred when they went there? Do they presuppose that the Jewish students that were going to the mosque had been brought up in a home where they were taught to hate Islam? Maybe those Jewish students came from families that didn't even believe in the establishment of Israel as a state. There are a lot of Jewish people who believe in that. They happen to be Jewish, but they don't believe in Israel as a concept. That's okay. Did you talk about all those concepts as well? Are you going to a synagogue? Are you going to spread the information about the Jewish, religion for one, but people generally speaking? Is there equity there? I doubt it. But was this trip really necessary? Considering the California schools, the epicenter of that last article I read, where children are 5 to 8 years behind in math by the time they landed at Berkeley, maybe they should have been spending time on field trips at mosque. Maybe they should have been buckling down on mathematical studies or reading or writing or something that would benefit these children as they move through life. 5:46. Mike is on the phone. Mike, I promise to take your call if you don't mind holding just for a moment. I want to mention the Chimney Care fireplace and stove because, Mike, if you have a wood-burning fireplace, you need to have it inspected from time to time. They say there's a fireplace association out there that says annually. Okay, let's say once a year had the Chimney Care fireplace and stove come out. But if it's been a while since you had it swept, maybe you can't even remember when the last time you had it looked at. Wood burners, you get creosote buildup, that's for sure, whether it's a regular fireplace or a freestanding stove or a self-feeding wood waste pellet stove. 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
0: Auto. Channel 9 says we have some rain this morning. As I'm looking at the radar, it looks like it's going through most of my friends in Kentucky. Dodging a bit of a bullet there. You might get some rain this morning, but it'll be gone by around noontime. It'll be mostly cloudy after that with a high of 83. Clear and dry overnight with a low of 66. Sunny and dry tomorrow with a high of 83 and less humidity. Cloudy overnight, 63, and a partly sunny, dry day Wednesday, high of 83. Right now, 72. Let's get a traffic update.
6: 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Northbound 75 continues to be a slow go from just above the lateral to accidents. In the Lachlan split, they just reopened the left lane, so you now have the left and center lane in order to get by. 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
0: 651 at 55 KRC Talk Station. Yeah, okay, let me ask you this out loud. Mike, I'm going to get your call here. Just what version of Islam are they teaching, or what version of Islam are they introducing these students to on these field trips to mosques? It's a legitimate question. Some Muslims suggest that their religion is a peaceful religion, while we all know, given that there are a number of terrorist organizations who want, you know, from the river to the sea and death to Israel, et cetera, et cetera, there's a sizable chunk, I would imagine, of Muslims who I would argue are not involved in quote unquote peaceful religion because they want to wage war and kill other people. So which are they being presented with, these children, in terms of the philosophy? You could say the same thing on any other religion. Like Christianity, there's like 130 different versions underneath the umbrella of Christianity. So when you talk about concepts of Christ, are you talking about like every single version of that conceptually among all Christians? So, you know, broad brush approach, or are we talking about maybe a whitewashing effect here, where they are taught that all Muslims are indeed peaceful and don't delve into the underlying realities that a large chunk of them are not? This is why you might not want to go down that road. Mike, thank you so much for indulging me there and holding over the break. Welcome to the morning show.
20: How you doing, Brian?
0: How's it going, Mike? What's on your mind today?
20: Hey, man, help me out with this deal here. Look,
0: you said the S word. You can't do that.
20: I did not say the S word.
0: Well, Joe, did you hear it? He heard it. I heard it. You got a reading from the two of. Yeah, we can play it back for you, but we have to delete that too. And I'd have to.
20: No, I'm sorry. Hey, look, my grandkids listen to this show. Hey, I'm sorry, buddy.
0: That's okay, man. That's just, yeah, you're serving as an illustration to all the other callers who might call in. We've gone down this road before. You're not the only one to violate the FCC rules, and that's why we've got a dump button. But I got to cut off the thing. We've got a 1 minute delay, which means nobody heard the words you said leading up to your dropping the S bomb on the morning show. So you want to start over and try again without cursing, Mike?
20: Yes, sir. Yes, sir. Help me out with this deal here, and I'll watch my language. This battleship, whatever it is, the Abraham Lincoln.
0: Yeah.
20: It's been out for 9 or 10 months now. The family members are complaining because they've been out to sea that long, and a few of them threatened to jump overboard. Now I got to thinking, the Vietnam War, you was over there for a year. And to get mail, you mail call. Sometimes you would get letters, sometimes you wouldn't. The Navy feeds you good, real good. Over there, you ate sea rations, and when you was hungry, it was delicious. Let's go back further, World War II, if you was overseas. You may not hear from your family for a couple of years.
0: So it sounds to me, Mike, since we're running out of time, your point is that maybe people in our military are a little bit softer than they used to be in the old days?
20: Yeah.
0: Okay, that's where I thought you were going, man. And, you know, there's conflicting information about what's going on the USS Lincoln. Some people say, you know, the living conditions are terrible. Toilets are backed up. They're running out of food and supplies. Some people, obviously, there have been several reports of people wanting to jump overboard, suicidal ideation, et cetera, not quite sure how often that happens, generally speaking, day in to day out. They have been deployed a long time. Being stuck on a boat, arguably a little bit different than being free to walk around. I don't know, but maybe you're onto something. Having never served, I personally wouldn't know. But I think we all can generally agree that young people are less capable of dealing with the challenges presented with them day in and day out, regardless of what that may be. This whole notion of a safe space. I mean, think about that. 655. Just we go down a lot of roads on that one. Say, I need a safe space. Suck it up, person. You're going to have a lot of challenges in your life. You better learn to cope with them and deal with them. Being stuck on a boat for 8 months or 6 months or whatever, that's not something most people run into. And I can't even imagine how difficult that is, even under the best conditions. God bless the men and women who serve. 655, 55 KRC, the talk station. More to come. Plus, Christopher Smitherman at 720 with the Smitherman. I'll be right back.
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22: This is a Bloomberg Money Minute. Berkshire Hathaway is putting its massive cash pile to work after years of sitting on the sidelines under Warren Buffett, who is vocal about high stock prices. Berkshire added billions of dollars worth of Google parent Alphabet and Delta shares in the most recent quarter. It also bought more of homebuilder Lennar's stock and spent $4.5 billion buying back its own shares. However, Berkshire continues to pare its stake in Bank of America. The health of the consumer will be the focus this week when retailing giants such as Walmart, Target, and Home Depot report earnings. Recent data showed retail spending cooled in July after a strong first half. S&P futures are seeing modest gains this morning. And Tesla is said to be planning to unveil a new Roadster design with flying capabilities as soon as this month. The information reports that it's the result of a collaboration between Tesla and SpaceX. The event is expected to include an elaborate stunt showing off the flying capabilities of the vehicle. Courtney Donahoe, Bloomberg Radio.
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5: At least seven people have been killed in heavy rain and record flooding in Indiana. The storm started August 11th and have killed a four-year-old boy, three men, and three women. A 31-year-old cyclist was found dead early Sunday in a hole that opened up on a washed-out road east of Indianapolis in Henry County. The four-year-old was killed by a tree that crashed through his bedroom during strong winds in Jennings County. Tropical storm Lala is losing a bit of strength as it moves westward away from the main Hawaiian islands. At least one person is dead. Thousands are without power after Lala blew through. The latest update from the National Hurricane Center puts the storm at about 270 miles west of Honolulu, with maximum sustained winds of roughly 60 miles per hour.
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24: With your 55 KRC Tri-State News Update, I'm Lee Mao. A suspect accused of abducting a Mercy Health West worker is killed in an officer-involved shooting Saturday afternoon. It all began around 4 o'clock as Timothy Cromwell was found along Bordeneau Avenue with the victim. The ensuing chase lasted about 45 minutes before Cromwell crashed on Work Road by Our Lady of the Visitation School. He left the vehicle, according to Cincinnati Police, and approached three officers with a knife. They fired three rounds of shots after Cromwell failed to drop his weapon. He would die in the hospital. An investigation remains active. Meantime, four men die and a woman suffers injuries after their car goes into Mill Creek Saturday evening. Just before 6 o'clock, rescue crews reported to the dead end of Queen City Avenue on reports of a submerged car. The lone survivor was sitting on top of this vehicle, and the four inside were waiting for an hour for crews to arrive. Police say that seatbelts weren't worn and speed and impairment are possible factors. Your forecast is next on 55 KRC, the talk station.
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7: 55KRC, Tri-State Weather.
16: Scattered showers and thunderstorms move across the Tri-State this morning, but around the noon hour, we should see a lot of this tapering off. And then for the rest of the day, mostly cloudy. The high comes in at 83. Tonight, turning mostly clear, dropping to 66. Even the humidity starts to fade. Tomorrow will be a mostly sunny day with a high of 83. Dry again Wednesday at 83. And then more rain back for your Thursday forecast. That's your Tri-State morning forecast. I'm meteorologist Jennifer Ketchmark on 55 KRC.
0: 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It's time for Traffic Report, Chuck.
6: 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Highway traffic getting better on northbound 75 after an earlier accident in Lachlan. Getting heavier eastbound 275 with an accident before Springfield Pike. There on the right-hand side, traffic backs to Winton. Chuck Ingram, 55 KRC, the talk station.
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26: Have you heard the news? 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

0: 706 at 55 KRC Talk Station. Like it or not, it's Monday. I always like Mondays because the next segment, Christopher Smitherman, former vice mayor of the city of Cincinnati, and probably will have a thing or two to say about the lawsuit filed by former fire chief Washington against the city of Cincinnati. Cheryl Long now exposed to personal liability. Boy, that is a frightening position to be in. So anyhow, we'll hear what Christopher has to say. Whether he wants to talk about that or not, anybody's guess, including mine. But he did send me the court opinion from that most recent development of the Chief Washington litigation against the city, and he's got a green light to move forward. Money Monday with Brian James. Fast forward 1 hour. Every Monday at 8:05, we hear from Allworth Financial's Brian James. Today, we'll talk about inflation dropping. And maybe mortgage rates as well. I saw the tick down in a mortgage rate. Fed maybe moving in the direction of a rate hike in September. We have second quarter earnings reports coming out. We got a few more trickling in to talk about. Plus, the national debt, $40 trillion. Yeah. You know, I mentioned Social Security running out of money, and that's a real, genuine thing that looks like our elected officials are going to actually have to deal with at this point. Whether they do or not remains to be seen, but we got a ticking time bomb on that one. And you got a $40 trillion debt already, and going back to the November elections being so critically important, no, you are not going to get the candidate you want. Ideally, there will be no perfect person to vote for, but if you want to save this country, hopefully there's only one party to vote for that at least pays lip service to, and you know where I'm going, pays lip service to some measure of fiscal responsibility and getting a handle on this national debt. And of course, it's the Republicans. Have they done that? Have they been reliably in favor of fiscal responsibility? No. This is my lament. This is so many people's lament. Like every time, go back to the well. Are we going to get some fiscal responsibility? Oh, no. Wailing, gnashing of teeth. We can't cut. So we continue to fund at least at the minimum the prior year's funding levels, which always go up and always have a built-in increase in expenditures. Great. So $40 trillion will quick become 42 or 43 or even 45 by the time, maybe 46 by the time Trump leaves office. And one can only hope and pray that after November, if the Republicans are able to keep things in place, first off, you know you will not get more of these woke policies, which cost so much extra bloody money. Force our Democrat friends who are pushing in that direction, or at least not resisting the idea of more government spending, ask them, please, dear God, how they expect to pay for it. Taxes is not the answer. Crunch the numbers. Cato Institute did it last week, crunching the numbers, pointing out, take every single dollar available from every single millionaire and billionaire and all the corporations, it still won't cover the nut. The math doesn't work out. That's a simple, well, that's right. Nobody knows how to do math anymore, do they? Huh, going back to my concerns for the future of America, illustrated by the failure of our public school systems, maybe intentionally, children don't know how to do math. So I guess when you tell them $40 trillion, they don't even know what a trillion is, let alone a billion, don't understand concept of interest, I guess, and we'll buy into the concept of throwing more government money at things will actually solve problems. We don't have a great track record for that, do we? And pivoting away from that, sorry about that. Plus, State Representative Mark Heiner is going to join us at 8:40 to talk about the property tax relief bill, trying to get ahead of us voting out property taxes in the state of Ohio. Does this sound like a red flag to you? Trump, this one, I haven't said it yet. Pivoting over. Sorry, I guess I should have been more clear on that. You may have heard in the earlier news, top of the hour news, President Trump said yesterday he told Pete Hegseth, War Secretary, that we are going to substantially reduce the joint military exercises with South Korea, which have been going on for years and years and years. The Ulchi Freedom Shield exercise. It's an annual event scheduled to begin today, go for 11 days. You got 18,000 South Korean troops. You've got United States joining in the fun and actually paying for most of it, Trump pointed out. But it's an odd pivot because this is what Trump had to say. Obviously, you do military drills with South Korea because of the threat that North Korea supposedly has against the rest of the world. How many years did you hear about North Korea not getting a bomb? This is one of the things that we fought for years and years. We actually engaged in exercises with South Korea, flexing the military might so the North Koreans will get an eyeball full of what is coming their way should they invade South Korea. But then again, there was that... the iterations of the Kim Jong ills and uns of the world. We need to stop them from a nuclear weapon. Well, they've got one. North Korea has nuclear weapons. An estimated stockpile of 50 to 60 nuclear warheads. They withdrew from the Nuclear Non-Proliferation Treaty back in 2003. They've already conducted six or more underground nuclear test explosions. Historically, that went back between 2006 and 2017. So they were able to blow up nuclear bombs underground. Guess what? North Korea's got bombs. They haven't launched them at anybody yet. Making that same argument with the Iranians right now, as you well know. But he said, based on my very good relationship with Kim Jong-un of North Korea, I'm not happy with the fact that the United States has long ago agreed to participate in joint military exercises with South Korea. Pointing out that much of the expense is, in fact, borne by the United States. Maybe have them pay for half of it. I don't know. But he claimed they sent an inappropriate and hostile message to North Korea. And concluded, therefore, and based on the fact that it is too late to cancel, I've instructed Secretary of War Pete Hegseth to substantially reduce the joint military exercises. Now, these joint exercises go all the way back to 1976. And some, including me, are speculating that, you know, yes, it's expensive, it's costly. I suppose one can make a diplomatic argument that, yes, they do send an inappropriate and hostile message, but isn't that what the point of them was for so many years? You did want to send a threatening message to the North Koreans. Mind yourself or you're going to feel the wrath of this military might. But when you're doing military exercises, which involve live fire, yes, there's a huge expense that comes with it, but amid swirling concerns that America's military is running out of supplies, most notably the missiles, drones, and long and short range hardware we need to wage war, like, for example, against the Iranians, maybe we can't afford to engage in military exercises with South Korea, whether or not they provide any benefit. Certainly a training benefit cannot be denied. But this whole political thing, the flexing of the muscle as a warning shot to the intended recipient of that, which is North Korea, is it necessary anymore? We can still have all of these discussions, but somewhere in boiling in behind all this question mark about us pulling out of these exercises, or at least limiting our footprint in them, do we have enough hardware? Can we go after the Iranians and make good on threats to the extent we make them? Note we haven't for the past a couple of months. On again, off again, negotiations, non-negotiations, and it has been widely reported that the Iranians have not been sitting on their hands during this period of relative calm, that they have been, I know the fact they've been launching weapons, or they've been launching attacks, that's part of their new strategy, it's been revealed. Yes, escalation behind the scenes, giving the Iranian Revolutionary Guard Corps more control over the country's regular army, rebuilding supplies of drones and missiles. Apparently, intercepted communication and intelligence said this strategic shift, moving away from negotiations into a more hardline position, expanding the battlefield to the Red Sea, planning and preparing for and actually launching attacks against our Gulf allies, including Kuwait and Jordan, and preparing to deal with the long-term economic challenges that we currently are in. In terms of the war, we've pivoted over to an economic devastation of Iran. That's where Donald Trump is right now. A lot of sources are saying they are ready to meet that challenge. They will suffer economically, but they're able to continue fighting against the United States with these little tiny strikes and continue the conflict and keep the strait closed. And if they start bombing Jordan and all the other Arab nations, including Saudi Arabia, which they have been and are ramping up to do more, it doesn't take much by way of drone strikes and sneaking a couple of missiles in to do some serious harm. They're going after the Saudis and the other oil-producing countries' oil production. Yeah. Economically attempting to ruin their countries by bombing their oil production facilities. So, new strategy. Yes. Can they rise to the challenge? Yes, it appears so. Can they hold out past November? Because this war is wildly unpopular here in the United States. You know damn well the Iranians are salivating over that opportunity because, look, if Trump loses the House and loses the Senate, of course, there will be legislation passed to try to curb his war powers. He may very well veto anything legislative that comes out, but the more and more unpopular this war is, the more and more likely it is that maybe there will be some Republican defectors because there already are some people that don't want to be in this conflict anyway. Will they have enough votes to override a presidential veto and pull the United States troops out of the region and end conflict with the Iranians? It's an interesting thought question, isn't it? 716 right now, 55 KRC, the talk station. Christopher Smitherman coming up next. It's time for me, though, to mention a man you probably need after those terrible storms blew through, and I know we needed him. Of course, I'm talking about Greg Lester, the tree health surgeon. Our maple tree got hit hard, as did some other trees in our yard. Huge boughs came down, and those, of course, needed to be dealt with, but the tree also needed some trimming and some cabling. Greg Lester in the yard with his team doing all of that and so much more. Cleaning up all the old waste and taking care and trimming up the trees. Previously in the year, he'd been over to give our trees some injections because they were struggling with disease issues. A couple of them were. And a lot of other pruning that he and his team have done. They do great work. And Greg's been at this, a professional arborist for more than 65 years. I always chuckle when I think about it. He is still going strong at his age. But he's got a great team working with him. So give him a call at 513-441-9683. 513-441-9683. 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
0: Channel 9 says we got some rain out there. It's south. It looks like it's south to the city of Cincinnati. Still coming through my friends in northern Kentucky and Kentucky generally. You may get a little rain north of the river, but it'll be out of here at least by noon. All the rain leaving us a cloudy day with a high of 83. Clearing up overnight. Clouds leave the area. Drop to 66. We've got a sunny, dry day tomorrow with a high of 83. Cloudy overnight, 63. And a partly sunny, dry Wednesday, 83. Right now, 72. It's traffic time.
7: 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Highway traffic getting better on northbound 75 after an earlier accident in Lachlan. Getting heavier eastbound 275 with an accident before Springfield Pike. There on the right-hand side, traffic backs to Winton. Chuck Ingram, 55 KRC, the talk station.
0: 7:20 on a Monday. That's the time of week I'm always looking forward to. We get the benefit of the logic and reasonable Christopher Smitherman, who is former vice mayor of the city of Cincinnati. He is a businessman, financial planner, so he knows his numbers. Thank God. Christopher Smitherman, welcome back, my friend. Always love talking with you.
8: Brian, thanks for having me on. Today's show is for me today, brother, is all about Chief Michael Washington. This is the fire chief that I've been talking about on your show for years. And he was the fire chief. He was terminated 3 years ago. The city appealed Judge Cole's case, or his decisions, probably a better way to say it. And a three-panel federal judge smacked the city down last week. And I mean in a very pointed way. So, you know, again, not being a lawyer, but here's what I read from it. Number one, the city manager did not tell the truth. The city manager's deposition was inconsistent, right? And so they didn't say she lied, okay? But they said she wasn't truthful. Number two, the judges said no immunity. So city of Cincinnati has no immunity, and the city manager personally has no immunity. And this is like they're trying to figure out why the city manager did not listen to her own lawyers. Her lawyers said essentially, hey, don't do this or don't do it this way. And she basically was like, I'm the boss. I'm running this. I'm doing it my way. He's out of here. I'm firing him. And the federal judges said, you can't do that. You can't do that. This man has a right, and you have violated his constitutional rights. And so we're going to send this back to the lower court with a smackdown. And all of the facts regarding wrongful termination have been determined. So we're not debating any more public taxpayer whether Chief Washington was wrongfully terminated. It has been determined, and it has been codified by judges, a three-panel judge, federal court. And now we're down to, Brian, what is the city going to pay? And what is the process to getting to that number? So are they going to do arbitration? Option one, or is there going to be a jury trial? But the arbitration and the jury trial to the taxpayer is not on the facts of the case. Those have been determined. It's about how much are they going to pay Chief Washington. I'm speculating, based on the city moving $9 million over for judgments, that it's going to be $10 million.

0: has been the leading candidate in other fire departments, become their chief, but for this looming termination issue hanging over his head. He is eminently qualified, and by all accounts, my understanding is he would have had a job by now had it not been for this.
1: 100%. Brian Thomas. And the taxpayer, I know we got to go to break, but the taxpayer, guess what? They're the ones that pay the bill. It's not Cheryl Long unless he goes after her personally.
0: Well,
1: the $10 million is coming from the coffer, right, which is what we, the taxpayer in Cincinnati, that 1.8%, we're going to be allocating that towards Chief Michael Washington.
0: Well, and I am not up to speed with the complexity of and the realities of city government liability, but and maybe the idea, and here's where it's going through my mind, Cheryl Long now can be held personally responsible because her decision, and she said it was her own, led to the termination of Chief Washington. The city of Cincinnati, therefore, isn't really liable, is it? So could not the city say, hey, I am going to sue Cheryl Long for reimbursement for the money we had to pay as a consequence of her singular decision? If she had immunity, that would be a foolish thing to make an assertion on. But since they have taken away her personal immunity on that, and she seems to be solely responsible for making that decision, one could argue that they may have that cause of action. I'm not sure as I work it through my head this morning. Don't go away. We're going to find out what Christopher's thoughts are about what's going to happen to Cheryl Long. Will they get rid of her, throw her under the bus? And will she then maybe try to throw Avtar Porvol under the bus? Did he have anything to do with this decision behind the scenes? Doesn't look like it right now, but don't go away. 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
4: Channel 9 weather forecast. Get some rain just south of the city going on right now. So all the rain's supposed to be out of the area by around noon today. We got clouds after that and a high of 83. Clearing skies overnight, 66 low. Low humidity as well. Sunny, dry tomorrow, 83. Cloudy overnight, 63. And for Wednesday, partly sunny and another dry day, 83. 72 right now. It's time for traffic.
5: 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Crews continue to work with a wreck eastbound 275 before you get to 4. Traffic is backing up past Swinton, close to Hamilton Avenue. Inbound 74 now slows a bit approaching 75, and brake lights northbound 75, Dixie towards Kyle's. Chuck Ingram, 55 KRC, the talk station.
4: 731, 55 KRC, the talk station. Brian Thomas with Christopher Smitherman doing the Smither Van, focusing on former Fire Chief Washington, determined to be terminated wrongfully by City Manager Cheryl Long. And it was suggested, Christopher, just kind of going back to my point at the end of that segment, that Cheryl Long made this decision unilaterally. You suggested the document show, and the appellate court said that she ignored the advice of the lawyers that were surrounding her. I've always kind of thought maybe this was Aftab Perval's idea. And, of course, since City Manager Long has the hiring-firing authority by herself, going back to your signature campaign, that maybe she was nudged along to doing it. She's never said that out loud, but now that she has been deemed to be personally liable and that Chief Washington could sue her individually for being terminated wrongfully, do you think she might pivot and bring out some more information in defense of herself? Like, no, this wasn't my idea. I was told to by the mayor. Is that possible, Christopher? Is he there? Christopher, can you hear me?
6: Sorry. Hey. Yes, I can. Sorry, I can hear you. Yes, it is speculation on my part that the mayor was involved with this. Absolutely. And I think that if she's put on the stand, right, and that pressure is on her, she's going to have to say, my boss, you know, directed me to terminate the fire chief. I believe that. And it speaks to the heart of the petition because, you know, he has this power over the manager. Instead of the manager saying, listen, I've got to take this to the board of directors and have 7 of the 9 members of council agree with this, which takes the pressure off of the manager, this undue pressure that I think you're asserting that the mayor currently has. And that's why we're out collecting signatures. To 85 people are out there collecting signatures to place this issue on the ballot. I also want to respond to something you said, Brian, which I think is important, is they call her an officer, right, of the agency or officer of the city. So there are always checks and balances, meaning the board of directors at any point could have said, even though we don't have the power to fire you, or we're not, the mayor hasn't presented you for termination, the chair of law and public safety, right, or the chair of budget and finance could have said, city manager, we'd like you to come to us, and we want to have a discussion with you about this termination. So there was no effort by the board to figure it out, which, by the way, puts the city right in the crosshairs, meaning the people who are going to pay the money, the big money, are going to be the taxpayers.
4: Oh, yeah.
6: The second person is going to be the city manager personally. And what I speculate is going to happen is the city is going to go to the Finney law firm and say, look, we want to get the city manager off the hook.
4: Yeah.
6: How much do we have to pay you all, your client, for you to drop not only the case against the city, but the case against the city manager? We won't actually see that hand, but that is probably what I see is going
4: to
6: happen.
4: Well, she's going to have to get her own lawyer, though, Christopher, because I think I can see a potential conflict of interest going back to my point that although Sarah Long probably does not have sufficient financial resources to the extent she could be held responsible for all of this to cover the nut, but she finds herself in financial liability that the city, you know, could very well turn around and stab her in the back. So legal conflict of interest jumps out at me. So the other component is it would be Washington, former Chief Washington, who would have to decide that he doesn't want to go after her personally. Maybe he wants a pound of flesh from City Manager Long because she wrongfully terminated him. It's certainly possible, and the city could not, you know, prevent Washington from, you know, going after her personally. They might want to.
6: Well,
4: they might want to resolve the whole thing, a one big tiny settlement package with her separate lawyers chiming in on and participating in, but I don't know that she can rely on the city lawyers at this point.
6: Well, guess what? That makes you the lawyer.
4: Well,
6: and it makes me the financial planner. That's the truth. And so at the end of the day, what this decision says is it goes back to the lower court, and the three panel judges basically affirmed, or the two of the three affirmed what the lower court has ruled on. And I just want the public to understand that this is incompetence at the highest level. And you have a dysfunctional council, a dysfunctional mayor. In any world, anybody listening to us discuss this, the city manager would lose their job. Period. There's no way you cost the institution $10 million or a higher court says you didn't tell the truth or you didn't even listen to your own legal counsel. And I give you a great evaluation, which happened like 4 or 5 months ago. We gave you this stellar evaluation. You're doing a great job. There's so many disconnects, Brian Thomas. But at the end of the day, I want the taxpayer to understand your only penicillin is to sign the petition to make sure that this never happens again.
4: And, of course, petition is the one Christopher's circulating. You can sign it yourself, multiple locations. Joe Strecker put the location down on my blog page. But it's to ensure that the council members must engage in a discussion and be involved with hiring and fire decisions for both the chief of police and fire chief. And, of course, you haven't mentioned Chief Thiege. Smitherman, if Perval had nothing to do with this and keeping Washington was the right thing to do because he was competent, he did get great performance reviews, wouldn't you, as the mayor of the city of Cincinnati, fire her for firing Chief Washington out of nowhere? You did what? What? Are you kidding me? You know he knew about this in advance. Don't go away. We got more with Christopher Smitherman at 7:37 right now. I want to mention Cover Cincy, and I want to focus on my friends who are getting ready to go on Medicare. 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
4: 7:41, it's time for a Channel 9 weather forecast. So the rain is going down through the northern Kentucky area. It should be out of here by noon, says Channel 9. We'll just have clouds after that and a high of 83. 66 the overnight low, lower humidity, which is good, and clear skies. Got a sunny day tomorrow. It'll also be dry with a high of 83 and low humidity. Cloudy overnight, 63. Partly sunny and dry on Wednesday with a high of 83. Right now, 72 degrees. Let's get an update on traffic, Chuck.
5: 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Crews continue to work with a wreck eastbound 275 before you get to 4. Traffic is backing up past Swinton, close to Hamilton Avenue. Inbound 74 now slows a bit, approaching 75, and brake lights northbound 75. Dixie towards Kyle's. Chuck Ingram, 55 KRC, the talk station.
4: 7:42, 55 KRC, the talk station. Christopher Smitherman's on the line doing the Smither Band. Christopher.
18: Thank you.
4: Over to you,
18: hey,
4: sir.
18: Brother, I just want to read something from this finding. If you'll allow me just to read this last, I think it's two sentences. But essentially the court, or this panel judge says, listen to this language. On this record, a reasonable juror could infer that Long acted with malice or bad faith in making the alleged defamatory statements about Washington related to his termination based on the record evidence suggesting that she intentionally disregarded his constitutional rights in the course of that termination. And then for these reasons, we affirm the district court's denial of statutory immunity for the defamation claim. So, you know, at the end of the day, for the public, everything that you, Brian Thomas, myself, Christopher Smitherman, that we've been talking about on this show for the last year has been the truth. The Democrats, this city, have been lying to the public, right? They've been acting as if this is no big deal. They terminated him right in the right way, just like they're doing right now to the police chief, who will ultimately do the administrative hearing that they did not do for the fire chief. But ultimately, Chief Thiege will also sue. But at the end of the day, man, this comes down to complete and total incompetence. And it is shocking to me that the city council will never intervene and say enough is enough, right? You've got to go. We cannot afford $10 million errors for the taxpayers of Cincinnati. We've got roads to fix. We've got bridges to fix. We've got flooding to fix, right? We don't have
12: time for you to make HR decisions where you just fire a key executive, right, and then defame him in the news. And by the way, all of the news outlets should be put on warning. They keep putting out false information about this man, right? Think about when this is over, he might decide to use a part of his $10 million to come after them. Because anytime you Google his name, the craziness comes up because the media seems to be in the tank with the communication director of the city. You keep believing what they're telling you instead of reading what I just read, meaning the appellate court has a decision. Why doesn't the media just say, let me attach the decision and tell you what was said? Why do you keep putting out these crazy headlines as if the chief has done something, right? The headline should have been defamation care. The defamation of Chief Washington has been determined, or city manager did not tell the truth, right? Or city manager lied, right? And our city manager could cost taxpayers tens of millions of dollars. You know, they keep going after the chief when he's the victim here. And I'm letting the media, I'm talking about this mainstream local media, be careful. I'm a little birdie in your ear. You're probably next. We're tired of your crazy articles when you don't go out there and tell the truth. And that's why the public right now is in the dark. If they're not listening to this show, Brian Thomas, they're just in the dark. They don't really know what's going on. But Brian Thomas has been saying, red alert, red alert, red alert. There's a problem here, right? Legally, the city has a problem. Now we read from a three-panel federal court that, by the way, I think the next step is the Supreme Court. By the way, the city is not going to take this to the Supreme Court, and the Supreme Court wouldn't hear this case. It's been determined that they wrongfully terminated Chief Washington. This is defamation of character for him, and this is why this man cannot find a job in 3 years. He's driving around in his truck trying to fill his time up because he keeps being destroyed by this city manager. And we have an inept nine members of council that seem to not want to reel her in. And that is where, if I were a jury, I would say, city council, board of directors, why didn't you reel her in? Why didn't you say anything publicly? Hey, mayor, why didn't you do it? You know why? Because you're all in it. You're all in the can here, and you all were working to destroy this man's reputation. If Chief Washington is listening today, I want him to know we've always believed you. You are a great fire chief for the city of Cincinnati, and any department in the country who's listening to this interview, you should hire this man. He was a great fire chief, and he deserves a second chance. This manager has engaged in defamation, and she herself has no immunity, and nor does the city. All this really has my craw because of what they've done to this man. And by the way, where's the Cincinnati NAACP? Huh? You got a black man who's been terminated by a black woman. If this was a white woman or a white man who had fired this black man, I guarantee you we'd hear from the Cincinnati NAACP. But because it's a black woman firing a black man, and clearly this court is saying his constitutional rights have been violated, the Cincinnati NAACP has been silent.
4: Hmm. And Christopher Smithman, once president of the Cincinnati NAACP, in your capacity as president of the NAACP, would you have said something along regarding this?
12: 100%.
4: Okay.
12: 100%. I would have said, listen, we have a problem here where we have a person who is a member of the Cincinnati NAACP who has been wrongfully terminated. I'm sharing with you the politics are you've got a black woman, a black American, who's fired a black man.
4: Yeah.
12: So they don't see the racial component of it because that is not how they view identity politics. I'm letting you know, Brian Thomas, if it were a white male city manager or white female who had fired Chief Washington, and most people don't even know he's a black American, the Cincinnati NAACP would have been saying something about it. No question about it.
4: All right. Well, and, you know, this whole conversation, I know you pivoted over into a race component of the firing of Chief Washington, but the firing of Chief Thiege has so many parallels to the firing of Chief Washington. You know, they had to hire a law firm to go back and look at her entire record after she was terminated to figure out if there was something that they could hang their hat on in order to justify the termination, which had already happened. Red flag much on that one, Christopher? I know.
12: I'm shaking my head because, Brian, here's the real reason, having been the vice mayor. They're really retaining this law firm to fight the case because the legal team in the city can't handle it. They can't handle the lawyers that are coming. So they've hired this outside counsel, and they're probably stalling. They're probably putting up walls, and like they've done Chief Washington, to drag Chief Fiji for years and years. Because ultimately, the city manager most likely right now is looking for another job, right? So, you know, typically as the mayor finishes their term, she's not going to finish out the next 2 years. Look for her to try to get another job somewhere. And she wants to get that job before these hammers drop. So she's on her way out of here, dude. She's on her way. She is on her way looking for another job with the great evaluation that this city council gave her.
4: Whoa.
12: Knowing the defamation, knowing the lack of immunity that she had, knowing the bad decisions, they gave her a great evaluation because they really don't care about us taxpayers. They just don't, dude. This is about protection, Democrats, you know, circling the wagon. And so, you know, again, this is incompetence of an executive. It's clearly written here. And I've asked Joe if it's okay with you or okay with the station to literally post the finding so that people can read the decision.
4: It's an opinion. It's a legal opinion. Of course you can post it. If you have the citation for it, you can find it on your own. But, yeah, Joe can link the opinion. That's no problem. It's what the 3-0 opinion reads. It is opinion of record. And I would argue, in contrast to your comment about Cheryl Long going out and getting a job before it all hits the fan, dude, the horse has left the barn. The opinion's out there. It's already, I mean, her reputation is already solidified based upon what the Court of Appeals has determined. So, you know, good luck. It's her career and her future that's at stake here. But I think that ship has sailed for Cheryl Long. We'll see. Christopher Smithman, always.
12: Oh, see, and I know we got to go, but look, my heart goes out to all the victims that were shot over the weekend. Oh, I don't want to, you know, I usually make a comment about it, but, you know, I believe there were 6 people shot over this weekend by no answer of the council, no answer by the mayor, no answer by the city manager. They really have not had a clear plan. They have a plan to protect maybe downtown, the core, but the other 51 neighborhoods, in my opinion, are out there on their own. It's like the Wild Wild West out there. So I am very, very, my heart goes out, and I'm just tired of all the victims every single weekend, Brian. And again, I conclude, thank you for letting me have a voice. I appreciate that, Brian Thomas. I hope that your listeners get something from these exchanges that you and I have, and to Chief Washington and to Chief DG, who are both great professionals for the city. We wish both of you well, and we wish you the best, even though this is going to cost me partly as a taxpayer money. Chief Washington deserves every bit of the $10 million that he's going to get.
4: Crystal, we'll do this again next Monday. As always, I appreciate you being on the program, my friend. Stay well.
12: Thank you, sir.
4: 752 55 KRCD Talk Station. 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
4: 7:55, 55 KRCD Talk Station. Used up all the time there with Christopher. That's A-OK with me. Money Monday with Brian James from All With Financial after the top of the hour news. Inflation is dropping? Question mark. Hope so. Maybe a rate hike coming in September from the Fed. Second quarter earnings report still coming out. Got a couple of those to go over with. And yes, the national debt, $40 trillion. Let that sink in. $40 trillion. Plus, State Representative Mark Heiner on property tax relief maybe coming our way. It sounds like a great idea from Representative Heiner. We'll talk with him at 8:40. I hope he can stick around.
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21: This is Bloomberg Money Minute. SpaceX has completed a $60 billion acquisition of artificial intelligence coding startup Cursor. It's part of Elon Musk's bid to gain ground on AI rivals Anthropic and OpenAI. The deal is intended to help SpaceX boost its efforts to build more advanced AI tools to streamline tasks. The takeover is one of the largest tech acquisitions ever. Fresh evidence of surging demand for artificial intelligence came from Claude chatbot maker Anthropic, which told prospective investors its second quarter revenue jumped at least 14-fold from a year ago. NASDAQ futures are leading the market higher. And the toy company behind Rubik's Cube, Paw Patrol, and Kinetic Sand is jumping into artificial intelligence. According to the Wall Street Journal, Spin Master is said to be buying Hapico. The company makes Stickerbox, which is a machine that uses artificial intelligence to generate images based on children's spoken descriptions. It then prints them out as stickers. Courtney Donahoe, Bloomberg Radio.
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0: An abduction leads to a chase and shooting in Green Township on Saturday. 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
1: The memorandum of understanding that was supposed to find a way to end the U.S.-Iran war expires today. There's little evidence that either side wants to extend the agreement. Both sides have accused the other of violating the terms of the deal multiple times. At least 7 people are dead after storms caused flash flooding across Indiana. In Indianapolis, Louisa Senor says she returned to find her home was heavily damaged by floodwaters.
22: Spent a lot of time renovating and doing a lot of work to it. It was difficult.
1: A record amount of rain caused streams and rivers to flood their banks across the state last week. Country rapper...
19: Time is money. Spend your time wisely. 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
23: With your 55KRC Tri-State News Update, I'm Lee Mowen. We've learned more about an early Sunday morning shooting in Walnut Hills that left one with critical injuries. That happened around 2:30 near the Gilbert and Curtis intersection. One person was found shot in the arm and chest. They drove themselves to a nearby hospital. Cincinnati police have not shared any possible suspect information, nor any further details on the shooting at this time. Meantime, a suspect accused of abducting a Mercy Health West worker is killed in an officer-involved shooting Saturday afternoon. This all started around 4 o'clock, with Timothy Cromwell allegedly abducting the worker and found along Bordeneau Avenue. The ensuing chase lasted about 45 minutes before a crash on Work Road by Our Lady of the Visitation School. Cincinnati Interim Police Chief Adam Henney says Cromwell would leave the vehicle armed with a knife. 3 officers fired 3 rounds at Cromwell. He died at the hospital. Your forecast is next on 55KRC, the talk station.
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2: scattered showers and thunderstorms move across the tri-state this morning, but around the noon hour, we should see a lot of this tapering off. And then for the rest of the day, mostly cloudy. The high comes in at 83. Tonight, turning mostly clear, dropping to 66. Even the humidity starts to fade. Tomorrow will be a mostly sunny day with a high of 83. Dry again Wednesday at 83. And then more rain back for your Thursday forecast. That's your Driver's Morning Forecast. I'm meteorologist Jennifer Ketchmark on 55 KRC.
4: It's 72 degrees right now at 55 KRC, the talk station. What's going on with traffic right now, Chuck Ingram?
3: 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Eastbound 275 slows a bit from Winton to an accident before Springfield Pike. They're on the right. Southbound 71 now beginning to see brake lights between Pfeiffer and Kenwood. Northbound 471 backing towards Grand. Chuck Ingram, 55 KRC, the talk station.
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7: Have you heard the news? 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
4: Coming up on 8:06 here at 55 KRC, the talk station. It's Monday. It's time for Money Monday. Allworth Financial's Brian James, kind enough to join the program every Monday to talk about money issues. And, of course, thinking about retirement, give yourself a financial planner. So you got your situation. At least someone beyond you is looking out for your future and providing some thoughtful insight into retirement. Right, Brian James? Welcome back, my friend. Happy Monday.
27: Thank you, Brian. Yeah, somebody an arm's length away who maybe has seen it once or twice before as people try to navigate that, I would agree, is probably a good idea to have in your corner.
4: Well, I'm so thankful for having had one for so many years. Again, it's something that I don't really have to think about. I don't want to have to focus on my retirement. I want my investments in good hands, and I want somebody that's going to go over with them regularly. And then there's also that whole idea of someone doing that, having a fiduciary obligation to me to maximize my return on investment. So that's the key right there.
27: That's an important factor, too. I would agree.
4: No doubt. That's why you've been a fee-based financial planner. They owe you a duty. Now, do I read this? Is inflation dropping, Brian James, as I paid $4.25 for regular gasoline yesterday?
27: Well, when you look at the algorithm and the calculation that they look at for to calculate all of the CPI, yes, indeed, we've had a slight step back. So July's CPI rose about 3.4% from a year earlier. That's down from 3.5% in June. So in other words, June 25 to June 26 was up 3.5%. July 25 to July 26 was only up 3.4%. So yes, inflation still exists. It's just not moving at the same upward trajectory that it has been. We've taken a slight step back. Is this cause for celebration? I don't think so. Not quite enough to say that we're where we want to be. We'd prefer to be somewhere in the 2 to 3% range, but that's not where we are now.
4: Yeah,
27: so a little more.
4: Does the slight downward tick, though, suggest we may be on a trend going? I know it's a big, it's a one, Brian, and I know this requires speculating on so many factors that impact inflation, but does it suggest we're on a downward trajectory, perhaps?
27: Well, that's why we're talking about it, I guess, because it's what we're all looking for, and it's definitely not. Well, the argument we make is things definitely didn't get more expensive than they have, lately. That's really all it is. It's a step in the right direction. So a little more encouraging inside this. Remember, we also have that thing called core inflation that strips out food and energy. Some people love it, some people hate it, but those are the most volatile things because those are those two items are struck by wars and climate issues, weather problems. And all that that aren't controlled by human beings. So therefore, if we pull those out, the stuff that is controlled by human decisions, human activity, core inflation is down to about 2.5%. That's the lowest we've seen since February. So that might be the bigger headline inside the headline. So we're still not where we want to be, but we've at least taken a baby step for it at both the CPI level and the core inflation level.
4: All right. Well, it seems to me that, you know, if you want to blame a political party or a singular person like Donald Trump for inflation, you could probably say, okay, war with Iran, Strait of Hormuz closure, price of gas goes up. right? Because supply has been impacted. Not the quantity of available oil or even refined gasoline, but it's just that war interrupted the flow of that. So I get that. There's going to be inflationary reality that because of supply and demand. Supply has been interrupted by war as opposed to we ran out of stuff to drill out of the ground, which would be out of someone's hands politically. Now, the other component of this is we're all reeling with inflation, but I have read several times, and Brian G., if you got better information than me, I'd love to hear it, but the value of the dollar has dropped by about a third over since, 2000 or 2019 or something like that because of, the printing press. Now, I don't think most voters can appreciate the watering down of the value of the dollar alone. Dollar alone creates this inflationary because your dollar doesn't buy as much as it used to. And that transcends the current moment in time. I mean, you can't say inflation is the fault of anybody because this problem with the printing press has been going on under multiple administrations, both Republican and Democrat.
27: That's absolutely true. And we have not had the will to vote for anyone who truly will take the steps. And I'm not taking sides on a party here. Nobody's done it. Everybody campaigns on deficit reduction and we're spending too much and all this stuff. And then the minute they get elected, we don't do it. And the reason for that is because I think those politicians don't believe that Americans are willing to make the sacrifices that it would require to spend less on certain things. I just feel like as soon as they get into the position where they could pull the levers, they instantly shy away from it because people aren't ready for the bad news it would require. Therefore, it makes a great headline during the campaign, but we can shove it into the corner after we're actually in charge. And again, this has happened for the last 50, 60 years on both sides.
4: Yes, it has. And that's why I bring it up, because this is a failure of our elected leadership. I mean, we live in a representative country here. They're supposed to be watching out for the good of the order and not getting us into a situation where, oh, look, on your list of things to talk about, we racked our national debt up $40 trillion because that's $40 trillion to spend more than we actually took in. But we got to have our stuff and things from federal government, so let's keep feeding the kitty and keep churning money out and running the printing press, ignoring the fact that we've got now an interest to pay on that, coupled with the fact that the dollar's not worth as much as it used to be. I mean, I regularly refer to the national debt, Brian James, as probably the biggest existential threat we face. I don't think it's the Iranians with nukes. I think it's us just perpetually running the printing press and, running our currency into the ground. And, of course, leading us down a path where it may no longer be the default currency for the world. There are other currencies out there in the world that compete with the dollar the more and more we rack up the debt here and have to pay on that.
27: Yeah, there are, but I just don't see the world ready to line up behind any of those other countries. I mean, the next obvious one is China, just on the size of the economy alone, but really nobody trusts them. And and beyond that, you've got Japan and Germany, and this is just based off of size of economy. Anybody else who is healthier is just way too small to handle the burden of being the world's reserve currency. So I don't see changing anytime soon. I just don't see any other country having because it goes more to more than just the strength of the currency. It's what is the economy capable of producing? How can it handle shocks and those kinds of things? The United States is still by far the strongest country in the world in terms of being able to handle those kind of ups and downs. And that a lot of that changed in the last 20 years as we discovered fracking. When we found enough oil under our own soil, that made us able to be a lot more independent. Now, so that almost brings into the fact then why are we sticking our nose in some of these other places mm-hmm. because we don't need the oil. That's not why we're fighting in Iran. That is not the point. That used to be 30, 40 years ago. Yes, we used to want to have better access to the oil in the Middle East. Now we don't need it so much because we figured out ways to get out of our own ground. So, why are we there? Well, that's a lot more political than it is economic.
4: Oh, yeah. That involves, trying to create better ties with our Arab friends, but also protecting Israel from the threats. And, then that takes us down the road, whether we should be doing that. And it's the most complicated thing ever, probably politically in my lifetime, Brian James. But we are, I guess, I appreciate what you said. Nobody's ready to jump or throw the U.S. dollar under the bus because we are, as bad as we might be, warts and all, the best out there in terms of currency and our productivity and the money that we rake from this economy. But we're moving in the wrong direction. And the more we dig ourselves into this national debt hole and the more the interest paid on that, and the less functional our economy is because they're going to have to start charging us more income taxes to try to stave off this. At least that's the Democrats' solution to the problem is charge more for income tax to cover the debt. But they don't ever curb spending. So every day, both parties, including move further and further toward a less certain dollar or fiat currency and a step further in the direction where the globe might turn its back. I mean, we may be a decade down the road, but we're not doing anything to shore it up and make it, well, more reliable as the default currency. That's my concern.
27: And we are not saying that at the ballot box, despite the who really will do these things. We tend to believe what we're told, and we don't hold anybody to account.
4: All right. Well, rate hike in September. We'll ask Brian James about that and more second quarter earnings reports out. Hopefully they're solid. We need some good information from Brian James this morning. Don't go away. We got more to talk about after these brief words.
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4: Channel 9 weather forecast. Any rain that's hanging around will be gone by noon. We'll have a high of 83 today with mostly cloudy skies. Clouds will move out overnight. Clear skies all result. 66 the low. Got a sunny day tomorrow. It'll be dry. 83 for the high. Down to 63 overnight with some clouds and another partly sunny, dry Wednesday with a high of 83. 72 right now. Let's see what Chuck has to say about traffic.
3: 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Northbound 75 continues a bit slow between Buttermilk and downtown. Northbound 471 trying to back up to Grand. Southbound 75 is heaviest through Laughlin. They cleared the wreck eastbound on 275 near Springfield Pike. Chuck Ingram, 55 KRC, the talk station.
4: 817, 55 KRC, the talk station. Brian Thomas with Brian James from All With Financial doing the Money Monday thing we do every Monday for a few segments. Brian James pivoting over, maybe a September rate hike. I guess during the last meeting of the Fed, they kept rates steady and some wanted them up, some wanted them down. And inflation, obviously a concern with the Fed. Given your inflation reality report just a moment ago, slightly down, but still north of 3%. Are we expecting a rate hike in September from the Fed?
27: Yeah, it's interesting. So not that long ago, you and I were talking about when might the Federal Reserve cut rates.
4: Exactly.
27: Well, as you were hinting at, the conversation shifting to maybe something borrowers don't want to hear, or if you're about to buy a house or something like that. Could the Fed actually raise rates in September? Markets seem to think there's a chance. So the odds of a quarter point increase are about 30%. According to bond market activity. So that's still low, right? That's a
4: yeah.
27: 1 out of 3 chance. But on the other hand, it's not, you know, a 1 out of 100 chance either. So not a forecast, of course. We don't know what the outcome is, but the markets are at least somewhat bracing themselves for a potential rate hike. And we're going to find out. The next scheduled meeting is September 15th, 16th. And so we're going to have more data coming out. The policymakers will have a little more information at their hands before they make that decision. But, you know, there is a decent chance of an actual rate hike if we can't get inflation to come down at all.
4: Well, I mean, I may have read this wrong, but I thought I read just that yesterday, the day before, that mortgage rates had ticked down a little bit I wouldn't expect that to happen if we're anticipating an increase in the rate.
27: I think that speaks more to the, you know, the anticipation. Remember, it's only 30% chance. So there is wonder in the market, right? Some things are going north, some things are going south. The mortgages are generally based off of the 10-year treasure, right? Nothing is that mechanical, but you can watch that and see what you can expect out of mortgage rates. So it's not, that makes perfect sense that some things are going one way, some things are going the other, because the market simply doesn't know. And that's why we've had kind of a bumpy stock market as well, because the market truly hates not knowing. If we can't see through the fog, then we can't predict what earnings might look like. Therefore, the market's going to wander a bit.
4: I say this only half jokingly, Brian James. What does Polymarket have to say about interest rates one way or another?
27: Well, that's a great question. And I haven't done an in-depth research with Polymarket calls here or anything like that, but I do know that there are, depending on how you ask the question, there's a difference between what those responses are. So yeah, that is an interesting measure that we can all pay attention to now. What does the general public think? It's almost like, you know, what Google used to be, where you would watch what people are searching and get an idea for what people are thinking. That there's a Polymarket calls you all those things. Well, I'm not a fan of them on the investment side. I think it's just another form of gambling. However, it is fascinating to watch what people are actually willing to put their money on. It's one thing to punch a question into Google. It's another thing to open your wallet in favor of one answer or the other. That tells us what people are really thinking.
4: It does. Well, and you just walked yourself into a different conversation that I really wasn't planning on having with you. But since you mentioned gambling, there was an article I read yesterday in preparation for the show that young people and a pretty decent chunk of them are now turning to online gambling as an investment strategy for their future, which just even saying it out loud makes me kind of laugh at the notion. It's like betting the lottery and hope that that's going to help your retirement savings up. But this is actually really a concept, taking money that they otherwise might have invested in 401ks or, you know, Roth 401ks or whatever, and going over to one of the betting apps and betting it.
27: Yeah, and I really think that's part of a generational. This is just me talking, but I got the microphone. So my opinion, and I've talked about this before, but we made a generational shift in the 70s away from retiring off of streams of income and instead converting to piles of money. What I mean by that is pensions started to go away. Congress and the IRS said the companies have said pensions are too expensive. So therefore, here's a 401k. You get to invest your own dollars. And people have started to slowly shift to building a giant pile of money rather than putting their time in and working toward a stream of income, because the government and companies pretty much took that option away with the reduction in pensions and Social Security pretty much being under endless attack. So we have changed the mindset toward you need a big pile of money in order to retire successfully. And I think the idea of gambling is for some who perceive that I need a big pile of money. Here's the quickest way to get there. If I simply take chances gambling on these various sites, it's no longer about putting your time in, putting your years in. It's now about just get the biggest pile of money you possibly can as soon as possible and retire early. Obviously, this doesn't work for many people, but there are a lot of people out there willing to try it, especially those on the younger end of the spectrum, because they simply have not seen bad stuff happen to bad people as those of us with a few battle scars and you know, a few decades of experience with life have the benefit of.
4: Yeah, well, I know personally quite a few stories of how gambling has ruined people's lives. I mean, the cautionary tales that I paid attention to throughout my life, and some people just don't learn their lesson. It just is a sad thing, and I know how easy it is to gamble these days, and I just think that, well, there is enough information out there how bad it is for you, and so don't do it. Outlawing it, I don't know this is the answer, but that young people think it's an appropriate like mechanism toward retirement comfort. An analogy could be drawn about that. Like you talk about like trying to individually choose a stock or stocks and buying and selling individual stocks. That literally is gambling too, isn't it?
27: Pretty much, yeah. I mean, and that's why I don't believe in that either. I did it when I was younger. That was my form of gambling. You know, I threw, I think I probably told you this story before too, but I threw $1,000 into some internet company whose name I've forgotten, sold it 6 months later for $2,000 and thought I was a genius.
4: Yeah.
27: Had I held that another couple of years, it would have been worth $250,000. And had I held it a couple of years beyond that, it would have gone through 2002 when it went bankrupt. So yes, that was gambling when I was coming through the system in the late 90s. Now it's literally pull out your phone and bet on a politician saying this or that, or you know, a player getting a certain type of foul or something like that. It's basically, you know, where we used to say, let's put a price or let's slap advertising on everything out there, including the backs of bathroom stall doors. Now it's let's put a bet on every possible binary outcome that can possibly happen. Did this happen or did it not happen? Let's bet $20 and find out. That's where we are now because it's so easy.
4: Well, and I understand it's an appealing. That's why I asked you about Polymark and where they were on whether or not the Fed was going to jump rates or not. It's a poll. People are always asking the general public, 2,000 people surveyed, their opinion on, you know, blah, blah, blah, blah.

0: Leveling out, perhaps a better word. We're going to go over some of those when we come back with All With Financials' Brian James. Be right back after these brief words.
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0: Channel 9 says any rain we've got lingering around is going to all be gone by noon. So after that, just clouds and a high of 83. Clear skies overnight eventually anyway. 66 a low with lower humidity. Mostly sunny, dry, and a low humidity day tomorrow. 83 for the high. 63 overnight with some clouds and a partly sunny, dry Wednesday. 83. 72 degrees now. It's time for Chuck with traffic.
11: 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Southbound 71 continues a bit slow past Pfeiffer. Northbound 471 from Memorial and southbound 75 through Laughlin. No longer a delay inbound 74. Northbound 75 is getting better through the cut. Chuck Ingram, 55KRC, the talk station.
0: 828, 55 KRC Talk Station. Brian James from Allworth Financial on the phone doing our Money Monday segment. We talked about inflation. We talked about rate hike potentials. We talked about the $40 trillion national debt earlier in the segment. Now let's talk about second quarter earnings reports. How are the businesses out there doing, Brian James?
12: Frankly, pretty good. So we're getting more and more second quarter earnings reports and exceptionally strong headlines coming out. So most S&P 500 companies have reported corporate profits are on track for about 31% growth year over year.
0: Whoa.
12: I know, right? And that's pretty strong. So, other tallies that show a really high share of companies that are beating earnings expectations. A lot of this, of course, go figure. It's coming out of technology and AI and so forth. That's a big part of the story, but it has expanded beyond just a handful of these mega cap names. And that's good news, because at the end of the day, we need it not to be a bubble in one area. We need other companies other industries to be benefiting as well so that we can have a more stable market. So far so good on the earnings front, and we'll have to see what the remainder shows us here over the next few weeks.
0: I think history's demonstrated, and I'm a firm believer, like so many other people, economists, at least some of the economists, that if you lower taxes, you end up with more tax revenue flowing into the government. And could we argue that these successful earnings reports, significant increases, if you talk about year over, as you just mentioned, that means more tax revenue going into the federal government. So the maybe one big beautiful bill is paying off in terms of boosting business productivity and resulting in more tax revenue.
12: No, it can be. Yeah, we'll have to wait to see. You know, get

0: the full tax year to see, you know, what has actually occurred there. Remember, a lot of these companies have the best tax attorneys on the face of the earth, and there's a lot of abatements and freedom to do this out there. So they will get super creative, sometimes a lot more innovative on the tax side than they are with product research and development. So, yeah, I mean, I'm sure there'll be an impact, but they're not going to simply allow their income to hit the margins. Remember, businesses have a lot more flexibility as to how they label their income than your average W-2 employee who gets a 1099 and a W-2 handed to them with everything already pre-categorized.
1: Amen,
0: you don't get
1: brother.
0: To make any decisions anymore.
1: Well, and I go back to the days of Nathan Bacharach and Ed Fink and the greased palm index that they put together, and they tracked the amount of money and lobbying dollars that businesses funneled into Washington, D.C., as that translated into their businesses doing better financially. And one area where lobbyists pump a lot of money in is trying to convince politicians to change the tax code to benefit their particular business. And Lord knows that's one of the reasons why we have such a complex tax code. As I pointed out multiple times, Brian, those aren't loopholes. Those are intentional provisions in the tax code. You know, this isn't an accident that it was written in such a way some entity might take advantage of it. I'm thoroughly convinced it's in there to do exactly that, Brian.
0: Oh, absolutely. As a lobbyist, get loopholes put into the code, you know, and you were speaking of, the tax industry there.
1: Yeah.
0: Intuit, the creator of TurboTax. That's one of the biggest lobbies that there is.
1: Yeah.
0: The worst thing that can possibly happen to that company and its ability to exist is for taxes to get easier. They can't afford that. That's why we don't have some of the direct file options anymore. And remember taxes on a postcard from the first Trump campaign?
1: Yeah.
0: That went away as soon as the election happened. That's all because Intuit has one product, one major product, that is, and it relies on people being scared to death of their taxes. So as long as we let lobbying run rampant, then you're not going to get any benefits. The benefits all flow upward to the corporations. That's who gets the tax cuts.
1: Yeah, it's just also all the independent accountants out there that do taxes. I guess I'd kind of curious to know if that standard minimum deduction that went up so high and just sort of defeated the whole point of itemizing for individual taxpayers, if that resulted in a lot fewer jobs out there in the accounting world.
0: Well, I'll say here's my experience with that. I don't do taxes myself.
1: Right.
0: We refer clients to folks who do. And those businesses have gotten really, really expensive because people don't want to do it anymore. It's now there's just not a whole lot of creativity to it. It's a boring job, frankly. People come in with their stacks of W-2s and their stacks of 1099s. There's no decision making.
1: No.
0: You're simply spending all day taking this number out of this box and typing it into that box on the form. Taxes, frankly, should be done by the federal government. They already know what it is anyway. Rest assured, if you mess it up, they're gonna come back to you. So I think it ought to be prepared and presented to us as here's what we, the IRS, think you owe. Argue with it or pay it, and then be done with it. But rather than putting the burden on somebody to pay a couple hundred bucks for a piece of software or several hundred dollars sneaking toward $1,000 for those accountants who really don't particularly enjoy their jobs anymore, yeah, because it has just gotten so repetitive and they just can't have much of an impact.
1: Well, I will address the listeners who are screaming at the radio about the trust factor we have with the federal government doing it. I know we're dealing with dollars and cents reality here, so there's less ability to fudge the numbers. But, you know, it seems to me, Brian James, that, you know, we do have a world with Intuit and the ease with which we can do our taxes by throwing numbers into that thing. But we have artificial intelligence now. Don't you perceive a moment in time, like tomorrow even, in terms of how quick technology moves, that you could put your taxes into a ChatGPT and would automatically do them for you at no cost, Brian?
0: You can pretty much already do
1: that
0: if you trust it, right? You're still going to have another eyeball on it. So that's why I don't want the government to file my taxes for me. I want it to do my taxes so that I can argue with the outcome rather than me spending the time doing it and have them argue with it.
1: Well, at what cost? You'd shoulder the American taxpayers with the team of IRS agents that would be charged with, well, crunching the numbers on our individual taxes, thus growing the size of government, perhaps our national debt at the same time, Brian. Maybe.
0: We already do it. Remember, if you mess up your taxes, they know what they're expecting you to say because everything is already programmed in. So if you mess it up, within about 3 years, you're going to hear back from them. There's already computers and robots working on it.
1: There you go.
0: The elimination. I just want to reverse the order.
1: The elimination of IRS jobs thanks to artificial intelligence. There's something you can ponder as you criticize artificial intelligence, generally speaking. Brian James, all over the board today, but I thoroughly enjoyed it, as I always do, talking with you. Thanks for stopping by. As always, on a Monday, we'll do this next Monday between now and then. Have a great week, my friend.
0: You too. We'll talk to you in 1 week.
1: Yes, you will. State Representative Mark Heiner, property tax relief bill. Actually, it's a resolution, and we'll get an opportunity to approve it or not. I know this may be an opportunity next year to get rid of property tax, generally speaking, in the state. This one sounds like it may have a better chance. We'll hear from Representative Heiner after the break, so I hope you can stick around.
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1: Channel 9 weather forecast. You got some rain out there, maybe. Most of it went south of the city, but my listening audience, it'll be out of here, they say, by noontime anyway. Going up to 83 degrees with just clouds afternoon. Clouds will move out overnight, leave us clear skies and a low of 66 and lower humidity. Sunny and dry tomorrow, less humidity, 83 for the high. Cloudy overnight, 63. Wednesday's going to be partly sunny and a dry day as well. 73 right now. Let's get a traffic update from Chuck Ingram.
14: 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Southbound 71 continues a bit slow past Pfeiffer. Northbound 471 from Memorial and southbound 75 through Laughlin. No longer a delay inbound 74. Northbound 75 is getting better through the cut. Chuck Ingram, 55 KRC, the talk station.
1: 8:39 here at 55 KRC, the talk station. Brian Thomas wishing everybody a very happy Monday. Invitation to tune in tomorrow for the Inside Scoop with Breitbart News and the Daniel Davis Deep Dive. And I'm so pleased to see you on the rundown and welcome to the 55 KRC Morning Show from Ohio District 98, just south of Cleveland, State Representative Mark Heiner. Mark, thank you for coming on the program this morning. It's a real treasure to have you on here.
15: Hey, good morning. Thanks for having me on, Brian.
1: And let us dive into Mark, I know you got the memo. We have some problems with property tax here in the state of Ohio. That post-COVID property tax increase, some bills went up a third, some went up 50%. Some houses in some areas I saw their property tax bill went up like 60%. Widely reported that about a very sizable chunk of property owners in Ohio now can no longer afford to pay the property tax, which means they're effectively being evicted from a home they may very well have owned. This is like taxing capital gains before you realize the capital gain. And we made that argument many times here on the morning show. But frustration mounted to the point where now there's a ballot petition circulating to get on the Ohio ballot probably next year. A constitutional amendment that would eliminate property taxes in Ohio. Now, other states don't have property tax, but we do in Ohio. And the complications that arise are almost too much to even break down. But if you eliminate property tax, so much of what is funded by property tax would have to be funded by a different mechanism. You think police, fire, parks, recreation, we could go on and on and on. So eliminating it completely is going to create, will it be insurmountable challenges for you and their elected officials in Columbus, or is there a better way, like, for example, your resolution, which let us vote on maybe just eliminating property taxes from primary ownership, from homes where you're the owner-occupied homes? Mark, can you explain this to my listeners, and do we have a path for this way?
7: Well, you're exactly right, and my, you know, the biggest problem with property tax is all of that money stays local. It's your fire department, your libraries, your school district, and you know, people want those services. So, you know, to just abolish your fire department and EMS departments, that we can't do that. So, you know, I've watched the abolish movement, and I don't disagree with their premise, but there is a serious problem in replacing that funding. It's $24 billion statewide. And quite frankly, I don't know where we would get it from. The cuts to government would be so deep that we would get to cutting things that people don't want cut. So, you know, as I looked at it and thought about it, I thought, you know, well, there's got to be a better way where we don't have to go quite as deep. And my premise with this resolution is we would continue to tax businesses that are making money. So they're making money, they can afford to pay some tax. If you own two homes, you're going to pay tax on one of them. And my premise is if you got enough money to own two homes, you can afford to pay some tax. So I'm just trying to find a way to get some fairness and some balance in this thing and provide real relief to the people that are getting hit by this. These increases, they're still coming. They're not over yet. And you know, if you're on a fixed income on Social Security, yeah, you get maybe a 2 or 3% annual increase, yet your property tax bill is going up 30% a year. We cannot chase people out of their homes. That just is not a non-starter for me.
1: Representative Mark Heiner, you know, I just read yet another report. Speaking of Social Security and fixed incomes, our seniors out there may be facing a 22% reduction in their monthly Social Security check if they don't that's one mechanism to salvage Social Security, which, you know, the trust fund's running out. The writing's on the wall. 2032 is like the deadline for that. So you're going in opposite directions. Less Social Security money on fixed income and a higher property tax. Wasn't House Bill 186 some measure of relief from the 30%, 50%, 60% increases in taxes here in Ohio? That's been in effect since March. But it just doesn't lower the bill, does House Bill 186?
7: No, and I've been frustrated because the reductions have not been consistent. I represent three different counties, and one of them got a massive decrease, one of them was flat, and one of them had a little bit of a decrease. So it, you know, 186, and I've supported all of the bills that give any sort of relief at all, because I think we have to do everything we can. But it's not enough, in my opinion. And, you know, the more I look at it, I think we can get rid of it for owner-occupied homes. It's $10 billion that you've got to replace. The money has to come from somewhere. And, you know, the other side of this that a lot of people don't know about yet is we've been working over the summer trying to figure out where that money would come from. And the plan is to introduce a second bill that would explain that. So when you go to vote on this, if we can get it onto the ballot, you will understand exactly what's going to happen. Your property tax will go away, but, you know, here will be what the changes are, and you can decide whether that's good or bad and vote accordingly.
1: $10 billion a year by eliminating the owner-occupied residential property taxes. You know, and the swirling numbers we're surrounded by all the time, Representative Mark Heiner from the 98th District here in the state of Ohio. billions and billions in fraud, waste, and abuse. And we all know government's probably a little bit too big here in the state of Ohio relative to other governments. When you look at, like, for example, a state like Florida, the amount of money Florida spends annually from their government and the lower taxes they have, it's like an amazing recipe for success that has been revealed by the state of Florida. How is it that Ohio just sort of can't flip a switch and then be like Florida, for example, in terms of the government and its expenditures?
7: Well, and I agree with you completely. It's difficult. I always compare government to a train going down the tracks. You can't make a 90-degree turn. You if you're lucky, you can nudge it and veer off a slightly different direction. You know, there's your previous segment was talking about the lobbying efforts on federal tax.
1: Yeah,
7: and you know, there's a lot of lobbyists at play that you know, rightfully so, are lobbying for their constituency, trying to make sure that things don't change. And you know, we're just to a point where we've got to have serious conversations about these things. We cannot keep doing this to our taxpayers.
1: Well, that's protecting their slice of the pie. Immediately, the teachers' unions popped in my head because, of course, this represents a threat to school funding, like police funding and fire funding as well. They're protecting their own interests, which means you and I agree, and I think there's probably no one in Columbus that could disagree with the realities that we have here. Property tax is a problem for all constituents, regardless of political stripe. The way you help out is you curb the government spending, which rubs the people the wrong way who have these lobbying interests, like the teachers union. They want to keep the status quo, but we can't do that. So this really comes down to getting reelected or winning in an election, because if you turn your back and you go the direction of property tax reform and those dollars are reduced to these lobbyists out there that want their slice of the pie, they're not going to support your campaign, and that's fine. But we'll end up in a better way. The degree turn, we'll be making that turn. You know, you can't do that 180-degree turn and turn into Florida overnight, but you got to get there at some point. You got to start somewhere, and that's going to ruffle some feathers out there. I'm sorry. Maybe sucks to be you, people who've had your feathers ruffled. We need to go in this direction for the benefit of the state of Ohio and all people.
7: No, you're right, and I'm in complete agreement. And it is, you know, there's a lot of people look at this, you know, House Resolution 7, and they say, well, that's impossible. You'll never get that done. And they may be right. I don't know. But if we don't try, we certainly won't get it done. So, you know, I'm willing to make big, you know, big, bold suggestions. You know, I don't know if this is the perfect solution. If it starts a conversation that leads to the perfect solution, yeah, so be it. I don't even care if I get the credit for it. I just want to get this work done. We've got to fix this problem.
1: Well, Mark, in terms of whether this has any legs or could actually be passed, why wouldn't it get passed? If the people of the state of Ohio circulate a ballot petition and put it on the ballot to eliminate completely, that's 20-plus billion that'll be taken out of the coffers. This just takes 10 billion out and gives the relief that the single owner occupied homes are looking for. So I think it has a very good potential.
7: No, and I do too. I think it makes a lot of sense. It's, you know, instead of looking for 24 billion, we're looking for 10. But at the end of the day, the real answer is, in order for this to get traction, I need the abolish people to get their signatures to keep the pressure on my colleagues to keep this moving. Because it's, you know, politically, there's not a lot of benefit for a politician to make big, bold suggestions, because if we get it wrong, then you're the bad guy. It's a lot easier to just maintain the status quo and make small incremental change. And you know, you got to be careful when government's making big, dramatic change, because more often than not, they get it wrong. So, you know, and that's the other piece of this. I want to make sure we have a statewide conversation about this.
1: Yeah.
7: And everyone has input so we get it right. Because every change you make has a consequence that you've got to think about.
1: Well,
7: we don't want seniors on the streets and children not getting lunch at school and all that kind of stuff. All the things that get said. But, you know, we need to look at all of this with a big picture view and make sure we get it right. And I think we can.
1: I think you can as well. So I tell you what, Representative Heiner, it has been a real pleasure having you on the program. And I appreciate your, maybe call it out of the box thinking, but I think the idea that you have presented with this House Resolution 7, which if adopted will give us a chance to vote on it, as opposed to it just being legislation passed and pushed through and probably not signed by Governor DeWine. But it's an excellent idea. I like it conceptually. It's not as painful for all of these other entities out there as completely eliminating the property tax. And I think we can survive without the actual $10 billion in Ohio's government. Quite honest with you, sir. You're welcome here on the 55 KRC Morning Show anytime. If this bill moves forward, if you got some action on it or something else you want to talk about with my listeners, I will appreciate you coming back on, and you're welcome to do so, sir. And between now and then, I hope you have a wonderful, wonderful day and week.
7: Nope, I appreciate it. I really do appreciate you bringing this issue to light and talking about it. This is how we get the conversation started. And I would urge everyone, if you have thoughts on this, reach out to my office. Reach out to your representatives and senators and talk to them and let them know what you're thinking so they understand what you want to see happen.
1: And sign the petition to end the property taxes in Ohio. This is what's lit the fire underneath Mark and the rest of the officials in Ohio, in Columbus. They see a train wreck looming, which means you and I might get some quick relief. So thanks again, Mark. It's been a real pleasure having you on the program. It's 8:50 right now, 55 KRC, the talk station.
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1: One more time for the Channel 9 weather forecast. Any rain left will be out by noon. It'll be cloudy and it'll go up to 70 or 83 rather. Humidity dropping overnight. Clouds will move out, leaving us clear skies and a low of 66. 83 the high tomorrow. It'll be sunny and dry and less humidity. Cloudy overnight, 63, and a partly sunny, dry day on Wednesday, high of 83. Right now, 72. Time for final traffic. Chuck Ingram.
14: 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Northbound 75 clearing through the cut, and they cleared the accident. North 75's ramp to westbound 129. Southbound 75 and an extra 5 through Lachlan. Southbound 71 heaviest between 275 and Pfeiffer. Chuck Ingram, 55 KRC, the talk station.
1: 854, 55 KRCD Talk Station. Needs some kind of relief in Ohio. Ohio's eighth in the nation for property tax burden. ahead of New York and California. And we are 40th in median household income, so something is definitely wrong with that equation. And just it's going to get worse, apparently, absent some form of relief in property tax. The president of the County Auditors Association of Ohio, a guy named Matt Nolan, suggested that homeowners could be facing an additional 25% increase in property taxes in the coming years. Now, of course, with that other bill, House Bill 186, it caps it, I believe, to the rate of inflation. So inflation's still going up, though, you see. So he could easily arrive at a 25% figure, given how many years we're talking about here. Anyway, long time in the making. So this at least effort. AXOHtax.com. That's where you abolish the Ohio property tax. You heard the representative. Mark Heiner says, sign the petition. Continue lighting the fire so we get something done in Columbus. Great idea. It took that to get something going. Anyhow, Money Monday with Brian James. That's at the podcast page, 55krc.iheart.com, along with my conversation with Christopher Smithman, dominated by the, well, soon-to-be check written to Chief Washington for being wrongfully terminated. A whole bunch of talk about that with Christopher Smithman tomorrow. Breitbart Inside Scoop and the Daniel Davis Deep Dive. 55krc.iheart.com. Have a wonderful day, folks. Thanks, Joe Strecker, for what you do. Folks, don't go away. Glenn Beck's coming up.
0: At the top of the hour, get the top stories of the day.
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3: 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The company makes StickerBox, which is a machine that uses artificial intelligence to generate images based on spoken ideas. It then prints them as stickers, which kids can color and collect. StickerBox was launched last year. Financial terms of the deal were not disclosed. Checking on the market, stocks managed to notch a third straight week of gains on Friday. This morning, S&P futures are holding steady with tech shares seeing gains. And Serve Robotics is working with more delivery partners as it winds down its tie-up with Uber. The robot maker is expanding its collaboration with DoorDash to two more cities, Washington, D.C. and San Jose. Serve also announced a partnership with Grubhub in Los Angeles, Chicago and Alexandria, Virginia. Serve says the new business will put 2,000 delivery robots to work. Courtney Donahoe, Bloomberg Radio.
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12: Hollywood is mourning the loss of actress Hayden Panettiere. A rep for the 36-year-old confirmed her death on Sunday, while an exact cause is not yet known. The actress was best known for her roles on the NBC sci-fi series Heroes, the musical drama Nashville, and the Scream horror franchise. In a statement, her father described her death as an unimaginable loss. President Trump is directing the Pentagon to scale back joint military exercises with South Korea. Nick Harper reports Trump made the announcement in a Truth Social post.
13: He says that it's costly, but he also says it sends a signal that is totally inappropriate and hostile to North Korea, who he says has always been unthreatening and respectful. He says it's too late to cancel the joint exercises, but he's asked Pete Hegseth to substantially reduce them.
12: Trump also criticized South Korea for not joining in on the war against Iran. Stock futures are mixed this morning. I'm Michael Kastner. Now.
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0: In some of these to sounds in nature, and apparently brown noise is more akin to like a river rapid or a heavy rainfall or thunder.
1: Because there's also white noise and pink noise, you think brown noise is just named after the color brown. Wrong. There was a scientist named Robert Brown from Scotland.
0: White noise is used, aside from just sleeping, a lot of times with like noise-canceling headphones and stuff, masking other sounds.
1: Pink noise is a little different. It's kind of like the compromise between white noise and brown noise.
0: As far as which one is best for sleep, there have been some very middling studies over the years. But at Oxford in 2017, they said that they fell asleep 40% faster listening to white noise, but their overall sleep was about the same.
1: Okay.
0: There was a study in 2017 from Northwestern of 13 older adults, and they said pink noise provided deeper sleep overall and improved ability to recall words.
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0: We're talking about peacocks.
1: A peacock is specifically the male. The peahen is the female. They are not native to the United States, although they thrive in coastal, warmish areas.
0: So when you see that thing fully displayed, when that peacock wants to have a little good time with a peahen, that thing may go 5 to 7 feet in every direction.
1: That's the whole point of those feathers. Again, the peacocks will use it to try to ward off or intimidate trespassers in their territory, but for the most part, the whole thing is to impress the peahens.
0: And they will shake those feathers, and the shaking isn't just like, hey, look how pretty. Mm-hmm. Science has discovered semi-recently those vibrations are in lockstep with the peafowl's head feathers that they used to think were just for show, but now they realize they vibrate at the same intensity and that they can actually, you know, sort of feel when those tail feathers are vibrating in their direction through their head feathers.
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14: White victim, female, pretty, wealthy.
13: 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A black man from the projects comes forward with information about the case.
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13: Behind bars, Lee finds an unlikely ally in his cellie, Robert. The pair are like chalk and cheese. There's no way their paths would ever cross on the outside. But as a fellow inmate, Robert sees through the lies and vows to do the unthinkable. Clear Lee's name.
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0: I don't know, Clay. You want to talk a little bit about the WNBA? Because you mentioned this mother and daughter XXXY shirt situation last week.
1: We could some fun with your. We got the emails from Mary. We also need to find out, light him up, Linda. She's on the clock here because I feel good about my outcome tomorrow.
0: The people have spoken. The WNBA and Subarus are what gets you all most excited. So we're going to talk about it. 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
1: We're talking about streaming music. 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
2: 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That was Napster. 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
1: Everything was completely upended, and Apple came along in 2003 and brought massive stability to this huge sea change. 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
2: 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Spotify comes along. They changed the game. Pandora was still trying to be kind of like radio in a way. Spotify was like, no, we're really going to be on-demand. But these royalties, Tidal pays the most at 1.3 cents. Apple's 0.7, YouTube Music 0.7. 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
1: 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A black man from the projects comes forward with information about the case.
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1: 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Lee Harris is sentenced to 90 years.
4: I get 90 years for killing somebody I have never seen.
1: Behind bars, Lee finds an unlikely ally in his cellie, Robert. The pair are like chalk and cheese. There's no way their paths would ever cross on the outside. But as a fellow inmate, Robert sees through the lies and vows to do the unthinkable. Clear Lee's name.
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0: When was the last time you woke up actually feeling rested or got through the day without feeling stressed out? 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
7: President Trump says Iran should raise the white flag of surrender. He made the comment to Fox News this morning as the memorandum of understanding between the U.S. and Iran is set to expire.
8: The deal was reached in June after high-level talks mediated by Pakistan. There's little evidence that either side wants to extend the agreement. Both sides have accused the other of violating the terms of the deal multiple times. Both the U.S. and Iran have said they are winning the war, and the ceasefire has had little impact.
7: Trump said today that he's not in a hurry to end the Iran war. Wall Street is closing lower to start the week. Stocks fell while oil prices rose with the ceasefire between the U.S. and Iran expiring today. The 30-year Treasury yield hit its highest level since June of 2007 as international benchmark Brent crude futures topped $90 a barrel. At the closing bell, the Dow Jones Industrial Average dropped 272 points to 53,459. The S&P 500 lost 40 points and the NASDAQ fell 84 points. Witnesses are taking the stand in the Tupac Shakur murder trial in Las Vegas. Defendant Dwayne Davis is accused of orchestrating the legendary rapper's 1996 murder. Davis's lawyers say the prosecution's case is fiction, arguing the allegations against Davis came from a ghostwriter who made up details about the shooting in Davis's book. The value of NFL franchises continues to surge. Matt Mattinson has more.
9: Sportico reports the average team is worth $9.34 billion, an increase of more than 31% over last year. It's the largest one-year increase in at least a decade. The Dallas Cowboys lead the way at $15.5 billion, followed by the Los Angeles Rams, New York Giants, New England Patriots, and New York Jets. The Cincinnati Bengals check in with the lowest value at $7.4 billion, but that's still more than all but six teams in the world outside of the NFL. I'm Matt Mattinson.
7: I'm Chris Caraggio.
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17: Tonight, inflation cools at least a little bit during the month of July. New scams targeting your money at the gas pump and the grocery store. And as always, we tackle your questions. You're listening to Simply Money, presented by Allworth Financial. I'm Bob Sponseller, along with Brian James. Well, whether we realize it or not, believe it or not, the amount we're paying for stuff overall compared to a year ago is at least a little bit less. Allworth's Chief Investment Officer, Andy Stout, joins us tonight. Andy, walk us through the July inflation numbers, and I guess let's get into some of the details. Where did prices actually decline during the month of July on a year-over-year basis?
18: Well, when we look at the data from inflation that we saw last week, we got a few nice reports. We got consumer prices and we got producer prices. Producer prices are the stuff that feeds into like your final end product. So when we look at those together, they were both pretty strong, specifically focusing on consumer prices, because when you think about inflation, you think about, you know, what am I spending at the grocery store if I'm going to, you know, Kroger or Walmart or wherever, you know, that's what you see front and center. And when you look at the data, I mean, you know, it was pretty good. Any way you slice it, I mean, on monthly change, the July number saw total inflation increase just 0.1%. So if you remember going back to when the Iran war started, we started to see some big headline numbers, and that really lifted the year over year inflation numbers and the monthly inflation numbers. And we're starting to see that come back down a little bit. Now, I don't think anybody's ready to declare victory, you know, especially because when you look at the data and you look at the broad environment out there, I mean, we still have the war going on with Iran, and you still have a lot of uncertainty out there and still some price pressure, you know. But to get to your actual question you were asking, Bob, because you asked, you know, where are you seeing, you know, prices actually start to decline in the actual numbers, where you're seeing the tension relieve a little bit. You're seeing it on energy. We've seen that for the past couple of months with the price of oil and gasoline come down. Now, I know if you go back and you look at the pump prices right now, they've ticked back up a little bit. So I would not expect to see the continuation of that trend when we do get the August numbers. But more broadly speaking, I mean, food prices have barely budged. Energy is down. Probably one of the biggest wins, though, shelter cost. You know, what we're seeing in shelter, which, by the way, shelter makes up about 35% of total inflation. And when you look at that, shelter increased just 0.1% last time. So it's definitely a win from that perspective. And if we see shelter costs staying contained, that's going to help reduce the broad inflation environment. And that may allow the Fed to stay on pause for a little bit when it comes to potential rate hikes that are out there on the horizon.
19: Andy, I want to pivot here a little bit. This is something we don't talk about all that often, but I want to talk about the strength of the dollar. So I just had the fortune to take a trip to Europe with my son, who wanted to go over there and learn about Ireland and the history and all that kind of stuff. And it was fascinating to, as he enters into college, see him have that experience of dealing with an exchange rate. So he, everything looks like, and I think when you're brand new to this stuff, of course, everything looks like a dollar, right? We're just raised that way. But then he would immediately get the text message of whatever he just bought, and it came through in U.S. dollars, and he would see that it was about 30% higher than the euro dollars and the other things that he was looking at. So I was just curious what your thoughts are on the strength of the dollar. It's been easing off a lot over the last 10 weeks. That didn't work out for me in my little trip here. How do you think that impacts the inflation? What should people look to expect from that standpoint?
18: Well, when you look at just the big picture of what's going on, you know, with the dollar index, it's going to be tied, you know, directly to, well, to many things. I mean, you can look at the Federal Reserve expectations, and really, you know, from an investor's standpoint, it's going to be about the comparisons between, you know, what the Federal Reserve is expected to do and compared to what other central banks are expected to do. So, you know, more broadly speaking, you know, whether or not the dollar weakens or strengthens, and the impact that has on the consumers, you know, like you when you're traveling abroad. I'd love to hear more about your trip, by the way. But if the Federal Reserve is expected to, you know, be less aggressive on interest rates, which has been the shift we've seen recently, that starts to weaken the dollar because, you know, lower expected interest rates would have a less of a demand for currencies. And, you know, from that perspective, a weakening dollar is typically going to be good for U.S. consumers because it's going to make those goods you buy internationally, less expensive. It also tends to be good for investors, by the way, because if you look at a return of, some stock market index that you might be invested in some other country like, South Korea's KOSPI. I mean, that's been the big high flyer lately. But if the dollar weakens, it's actually going to make those returns that you receive higher. So it becomes a very good thing. So, when you hear some politicians talk about, we need a strong dollar pounding the table, that doesn't always turn out to be the best thing from an economic perspective. And that's why when the economy slows down, what you'll try to see is you'll try to see central banks almost get a race to the bottom on their own currency, because they know that's going to help their economy more than everybody else on a relative basis.
19: Andy, let me follow up on that point, because, I'm looking at the bond market, and this news that we got on inflation was encouraging, at least a little bit last week, yet the bond market didn't move much at all to the positive, even though it looks like the odds of a Fed increase in September dropped to somewhere, around 30%? Bond market's still slightly down for the year. Compare and contrast Federal Reserve policy in the U.S., versus some of these European and Asian, allies, across, because we live in an integrated global economy, right? What are the other countries around the world doing with their Federal Reserve policy versus the U.S. right now?
18: Well, when you look across the pond and you just want to try to get an understanding of, the various central banks and what policy actions they're going to take, a lot of it, honestly, probably does not matter as much as what the U.S. is doing. I mean, we talk about the dog wagging the tail or the tail wagging the dog. Let's just be really clear. U.S. central bank policy matters much more than any other country out there. Period. Full stop. Now, what's really going to change, what the currency does and the various economies does is if what's priced into the market. So we talked about the Federal Reserve expectations changing over time. When you start to see less interest rates get priced in, that's when you might see the dollar weaken. Now, if the European Central Bank, gets very aggressive out of the blue, that's another story. But it is the U.S. Central Bank, really driving, things when we're, focusing on that.
19: So how is that trickling through to actual results? Let's pivot to second quarter earnings. What are we hearing? Is it hearing good news out there, Andy?
18: When we look at the earnings results, companies have done extraordinarily well. When you look at the year-over-year change in earnings, right now, the S&P 500 on average is seeing earnings growth of about 32% on a year-over-year basis. And, what's been really impressive, is that 85% of those companies have reported better than expected earnings. That's the best number in 5 years. So we're seeing just companies knock the ball out of the park. And it's not just your usual suspects. I mean, again, 85%. So it's not just Microsoft. It's not just Meta. It's although Meta actually didn't do too well for a variety of reasons, but they still had earnings growth. But it's all the companies pretty much across the board, every single sector, with the exception of healthcare, and that's just some accounting quirks there, have enjoyed some positive earnings growth. Energy has really been one of the biggest drivers there. Obviously, with the price of oil where it is, that certainly lifted the total broad earnings landscape. I mean, they're up 150% on a year-over-year basis. That's really been driving things. But whether or not you're looking at, industrials, materials, consumer staples, and discretionary, you're seeing pretty strong growth on a year-over-year basis. So everyone is doing really, really well. And I know you hear a lot of stories about, oh, it's just AI. That's what's really driving things. And one thing I like to look at is let's remove some of these hot sectors. Let's get rid of what that impact of AI is on these companies. Because you think about, the build out and all the demand, for these chips. So if you look at the total S&P 500 earnings and exclude the artificial intelligence landscape, what you're still seeing, a 24% earnings growth. So that tells you that it's not just tech. it's not just energy. It's really everyone that is seeing some gains. And I mentioned, you know, healthcare was the only sector on a year-over-year basis down. And that's just some accounting quirks. A lot of it related to like M&A. If you remove that M&A impact, they're actually up about 20%. So growth has been pretty strong across the board.
19: Andy, we're coming down to, you know, the end of this quarter's, you know, earnings report, you know, season, if you will. But we've got some major retailers reporting this week that should give us a little glimpse on how the consumer is feeling out there. Are you expecting any surprises from some of these major retailers here as we wind down second quarter earnings season?
18: Well, surprises, not so much. But what I'm really interested in is what they're saying about the current quarter and what they're seeing in this July, August, September period. Because last week, I know we talked about inflation, but we also got a retail sales number. And it, honestly, it was just bad, you know, any way you slice it. And that suggests there may be a little bit of weakness to start this second quarter. When you look at the retail sales data, I mean, the headline number showed that the total retail sales fell 0.6% in July. Economists were looking for a modest gain of like a tenth of a percent. So I want to be really interested to see what the managers are saying about how the consumer is doing to start the second quarter. What are they seeing at that micro level that might give us some more insight into what's going on with the consumer?
19: Sounds good. Definitely something to keep an eye on this week as we get these earnings reports. Thanks, as always, for joining us tonight, Andy. Really appreciate it. All right, coming up next, America is about to cross a staggering financial milestone. We'll explain what that is, why it matters to your money, and why the mantra floating around out there of saying anything but bonds could be a dangerous way to invest moving forward. 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
6: This is a 55 KRC traffic update.
20: In Sharonville, northbound 75, left lane blocked off due to an accident before 275. You got a little bit of slow traffic in that area back from Glendale-Milford Road. There's also a crash on westbound 275, right lane blocked off between the AA Highway and Taylor Mill Road. I'm Eddie Zellick with traffic.
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6: 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Should a newly retired couple with millions in pre-tax accounts start paying taxes now through Roth conversions? And can bunching several years worth of charitable giving into a donor advised fund create a bigger tax break? We'll break down both strategies straight ahead. Well, a major cryptocurrency bill has hit a roadblock in Washington, Brian, just as Congress is on recess. We're talking about the Clarity Act. This thing seems to have been on a perpetual hold here as our politicians duke it out over, you know, major provisions of the bill. What's going on with the Clarity Act?
7: What's going on with the Clarity Act is lack of clarity, as the Senate has decided to go ahead and leave town for their August recess without even voting on it. The whole point of this act is to establish clearer federal rules for the cryptocurrency industry. And if you're if you're into crypto, or even if you're not yet, then this is a significant piece of legislation. So Washington has been trying for a very long time, really, to answer what the question of what is this thing. How should cryptocurrency actually be regulated? What is it? Is it a security like stocks, bonds, mutual funds, those kinds of things, or is it something else entirely? So what this bill does, the goal is to obviously make those rules a lot clearer, not just for cryptocurrency, but for digital assets in general, you know, including that very definition I just mentioned. When is it a security and not a security, and which would mean it would fall under the SEC. That's really what this is about, is who's going to govern it and what, therefore, what rules are using. The opposing side feels that it should be under the Commodity Futures Trading Commission, or the CFTC. So it's really CFTC versus SEC. Crypto companies, yes, you want to know which rule book you need to play by. Are you paying attention to the SEC, or are you paying attention to the CFTC? What set of rules apply, and what do we need to do to legally offer these products to American investors, as opposed to the kind of Wild West that it really is right now? So this legislation is an attempt to provide some of those answers so that everybody can have clarity and move forward under a clear set of rules.
6: Yeah, and as I watch various media accounts of this and actual, you know, corporate leaders and politicians come on and talk about this, Brian, it seems to me to be a major sticking point of this thing right now is whether we're going to regulate some of these crypto companies like banks versus actual banks. And I rarely see JP Morgan's CEO, you know, Jamie Dimon, get as exercised as I've seen him get over the prospect of allowing firms like, say, a Coinbase to offer rewards tied to deposits when these deposits are not FDIC insured. In other words, different sets of regulatory, you know, provisions and rules for banks versus non-banks. And, you know, that is a major sticking point that I think has yet to be worked out. I think people want to see this thing get done because a lot of it comes down to how quickly can we move, you know, capital internationally on a digital basis, you know, around the world and all that. But when it comes down to just basic consumer deposits, I think that's where some of the sticking points really lie here. And that's why the Senate in particular has really been unable to get things to the finish line. It'll be interesting to see what, if anything, pushes these people together to get something done, because it just continues to just muddle along. And we really need to get some firm regulation in place, because, as you said, this is not just trading, you know, Bitcoin or stable coins or whatever. When you're talking about people fundamentally depositing you know, assets at institutions, you better have some hard and fast rules in place. That's what makes the United States of America, you know, the world's favorite place to invest and save money. We got to get this right.
7: Yeah, and remember, and a lot of this is, the concern is coming from the banking industry, as you said, because if there are things out there called stable coins, and these are cryptocurrency, but they're tied to the U.S. dollar, and so they're arguably a little more stable, well, a lot more stable than some of your more extreme cryptocurrencies out there. They still have their ups and downs, too, but those are the things that look and smell the most like a bank account. So if companies start to offer interest yields or, you know, dividends or something like that, similar to what a money market fund does or a bank account does, that could cause a, I don't want to say run on the bank, but I guess that's pretty much what it is. It could cause people to pull their money out of your more traditional banks and move it elsewhere, which would leave a whole lot of debt unsecured. Remember, banks take your money and they lend it out to somebody else, and they keep the spread on the interest between what they're taking in on that loan and what they're paying you. So those deposits could be at risk if something comes out that is so much more attractive. That obviously has the bank spooked, and frankly, it should really concern everybody, because that's something that will affect absolutely everything you own, including the entire economy, if that happens. So yes, that very important, but at the same time, this is not a simple situation, and I'm glad we're not rushing to a decision, but don't think that nothing is happening. Now the phones are ringing, the emails are getting sent back and forth, as everybody lobbies for their position for whatever they're taking. So we'll find out in September when the Senate comes back in, and you know, then now, and hopefully we'll find out sooner rather than later, because this is an election year. As we get into fall, the number of time, the amount of time Congress spends in Washington becomes pretty limited, as they're a lot of them are chasing their own campaigns. So the Senate can pass its version, but remember, we have another half of Congress that has to weigh in too. House and Senate has to agree on whatever this is going to be before it can become law. So the sooner we get back in and start talking about it, the better for everybody involved.
6: All right. Well, meanwhile, while all that's going on, the United States of America is about to cross a number we've never seen before. That's $40 trillion with a T in debt. But here's why that number matters even more. The federal government is now spending roughly $1.5 trillion a year just on interest on the debt. That's not paying down the $40 trillion. That's just the cost of servicing the debt. We'll have much more on that topic, I'm sure, in episodes of this show to come. Coming up next, the next person trying to steal your money may sound completely legitimate. We're going to have Josiel Ehrlich on to talk about the latest scams and how to spot them before it's too late. 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
14: Okay, forest animals, kids are coming to the forest, and it's up to us to make their visit a good one. Sparrow, have you practiced the most popular bird songs for the year?
15: Of course.
14: Catchy. I like it. River, how's the temperature?
16: It's a refreshing 52 degrees, man.
14: I love it. Turtle.
16: He's not here yet, man.
14: He's late every morning. Okay,

0: Worth Financial. I'm Bob Sponseller, along with Brian James, joined tonight by our good friend of the show, our president of the Better Business Bureau, Josiel Ehrlich. Josiel, thank you, as always, for carving out some time for us tonight. And surprise, surprise, you want to talk about some more scams that are floating out there. I'm interested to hear about these, especially with inflation in the headlines this year. These scammers have certainly taken notice. So we're seeing a lot of free gas and free grocery scams out there, right?
1: Oh, my goodness. People are getting postcards from a company that is presenting itself as AAPP, claiming you've got hundreds of dollars in gas and grocery vouchers that they are holding in your name. You just have to claim it. Now, offers like this, as you mentioned, are especially tempting when people are really looking for ways to stretch their budgets. And the fact that they're communicating via postcard rather than email or text can make the offer appear authentic and seemingly less scam-like. Also, the visual similarity of their name to AARP may make it easy for you to mistake who actually is sending you this offer. Add to that, the postcards have barcodes, tracking numbers, expiration dates, and customer service phone numbers, all to create a false sense of credibility. It may even include a very specific dollar amount. We're seeing a number 30679 that is being held in your name, or a personal claim number, which can make the offer feel more legitimate. Some even use language, of course, like limited time offer or final notice to pressure you into responding quickly, or you'll risk losing these very valuable vouchers. The postcard will direct you to call a phone number or visit a website to claim your reward, and you usually have to pay a small fee, around $5, for processing, activation, shipping. They'll find an excuse to make you pay something to get all those gift cards and vouchers. Now, don't let the size of the fee lower your guard. A $5 charge may not seem like much, but once you give your payment information, a couple of things could happen. You might see additional unauthorized charges appear on your credit card account, or you could unknowingly be enrolled in a monthly subscription program that's hard to cancel. Of course, those gift cards are never going to arrive, or you're going to get a low-value coupons or promotional materials instead. And it's difficult, if not impossible, to get hold of the company to get your money back. Now, if you have to pay any

0: something to get something. It isn't free, and it's against the law to claim that it is. Federal Trade Commission is very interested in those types of advertisings.
1: So, Josie, are these things getting worse? Is there more of it, or are these just new flavors?
0: It's always new flavors. This is a variation of something that's been going on forever, but they seem to be just happening every time you turn around. That I'll call it new, but they're all, as I said, rehashes of prior scams. Scammers keep bombarding us with opportunities and trying to catch us off guard, trying to make everything look legitimate, not giving us time to think, always out there trying to get your money in some fashion.
2: Got it. All right, let's move on to something you call a supplement scam that I know you're very interested in alerting our listeners to.
0: Oh, this is all over the place right now, and you have to be so careful. Online supplement ads obviously can make very compelling promises, especially when they're offering a solution to a health concern. But before you enter your credit card information, make sure you know exactly what you're ordering, the total price, whether you're signing up for recurring shipments, and who is actually selling you the product. People are reporting variations on this. They report thinking that they were purchasing a single bottle of a supplement for about $20, only to find out that they were charged $200 or more. And in some cases, people are reporting seeing multiple transactions appear within minutes of posting their order. In other cases, people are purchasing a particular supplement, but they get other products that they weren't expecting. Now, that's particularly important with supplements because we're talking about products that you may be putting into your body. People also report that they were entered into an auto ship program without their knowledge. Now, subscription terms like this can be buried in fine print or presented in a way that's easy to overlook when somebody isn't paying attention to the details. So make sure you do read the fine print and understand whether you're being entered into an auto ship program. In other cases, people click on an ad for a product but find they're actually purchasing from or being charged by a company that they don't recognize. Sometimes they've been redirected through multiple websites during the purchasing process, which can make it difficult to know who you're doing business with or who to contact if there's a problem. Then, of course, there's the celebrity endorsements for supplements. Some supplement advertisements, as you well know, use actors, doctors, other recognizable figures to make an offer appear credible. But seeing a familiar face doesn't mean that that person actually endorsed the product. With today's technology, scammers can manipulate photographs, they can manipulate websites, video, even audio, to create convincing fake endorsements. Before you click, slow down, verify the seller, the product, and the total cost. And remember, supplements have not been evaluated by the FDA. That makes it all the more important that you buy from a reputable retailer.
2: Hey, Joe Steele, a question on the supplement scam. You know, and I've fallen prey to this personally. So, you know, my question, you know, I'm going back to the auto subscription thing, the auto ship. Oftentimes when you take advantage of, let's say, an initial deal to get a discount on your first dose or bottles of whatever, you're automatically enrolling in an auto ship program unless you call them and cancel it. And I have found personally it's very difficult to – you got to jump through a lot of hoops to get the thing canceled once you're automatically enrolled. My question is that really an illegal scam to set you up for one of these auto ship programs? Or are we just, you know, asking consumers out there to just be aware and read the fine print before you sign up for one of these things?
0: Well, I'll say it's a little bit of both.
2: Yeah.
0: Auto ship programs should be prominently disclosed in the same size type as everything else on the page. Having said
2: and they're
0: that,
2: not. Yeah, yeah. Go ahead.
0: They are not. Some by intention, some just because the company might not know. So read the fine print. Please read the fine print. You don't want to have to find yourself in a position of canceling like you did and having it very difficult to do so. Now, difficulty in canceling also leads you to believe that you're dealing with a company that is not on the up and up to begin with.
2: Yep. All right. Hey, good stuff, Joe Seal. Thanks for the time tonight, as always. And thanks to you and the Better Business Bureau for always looking out for us and protecting our money. You're listening to Simply Money, presented by Allworth Financial on 55KRC, the talk station.
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2: You're listening to Simply Money, presented by Allworth Financial. I'm Bob Sponseller, along with Brian James. Do you have a question you'd like for us to answer? If so, there's a red button you can click while you're listening to the show, if you're listening on the iHeart app. Simply record your question there, and it will come straight to us. All right, Brian. Jim in Madeira says, I'm 64. My wife is 62. We got a little over $5 million invested, almost $3 million of that is in traditional IRAs and 401ks. Our taxable income is relatively low. How would you determine whether we should intentionally pay taxes now and do some Roth conversions rather than waiting for RMDs? He's trying to figure all this out. He brings up Medicare surcharges. It sounds like he's running a lot of numbers. Help Jim figure out how to come up with the magic bullet here in terms of the right amount of Roth conversions, Brian.
7: Yeah, as Jim has noticed, it gets a little complicated. So the goal should be minimizing lifetime after-tax costs, not necessarily this year's bracket, because there's some things you can control and there's some things you can't. And if you focus only on this year, you're probably setting yourself up for some extremely frustrating years in the future. And by then, too late to do anything about it. So with $3 million in pre-tax account in a, you know, a long, low income window after retirement, Roth conversions really deserve some analysis here. You're 64 today. RMD age is 75 for you, not 73, because you are not there. The cutoff is 2030. If you're not of RMD age by 2030, it goes to 75. And that's you. So here's an illustration. If $3 million grows at 5% for 11 years, it could be $5.1 million before you ever withdraw anything out of it. A first RMD at that age of 75 could then be about $200,000 plus before Social Security, dividends, capital gains, other income, all of that gets lumped together to put you in whatever bracket you're going to be in. So I'd have a CPA or a tax-focused financial planner take a look at three different paths. What happens if I make no conversions? That's kind of what I just illustrated there. You're looking at a $200,000 income level that'll probably permanently put you in IRMA territory. And then, okay, so fine, if I do just a little bit, maybe if I, you know, we keep into this tax bracket or whatever and do these Roth conversions, what does that look like? And then what happens if we go whole hog and do some massive front-loaded conversions, writing significant checks to the IRS on purpose to make a sacrifice now for a benefit later. A fiduciary-based financial advisor or a CPA can help you get these questions answered. Do it sooner rather than later there if you're going to talk to a CPA, because they're all about to get busy with the October tax extension deadline. But remember what you're looking at: the present value of federal and state income taxes, Medicare Part B costs, B and D are affected by IRMA, and then your new portfolio values and spending capacity that can come out of that based on the new tax treatment you've created. So lots of moving parts. Don't get hung up on IRMA. IRMA only lasts for a year. It's all based on what you did 2 years ago. So it's not the end of the world to have a slightly higher Medicare premium in exchange for some tax-free growth that could benefit you and your heirs for the rest of your life. Hope that helps, Jim. So Dennis and Mason. Dennis, he's got a question. He says they normally give about $35,000 to charity every year, but they don't always get much tax benefit because the standard deduction is more than their other. They don't itemize, basically. So their advisor is suggesting that they contribute about 5 years of appreciated stock. That's about $175,000 to a donor-advised fund in a single year. And he's asking how this tax benefit works. Does it primarily come from bunching that deduction, avoiding the capital gain on the stock, or both? And are there any limits that could prevent them from deducting that entire contribution, Bob?
2: Yeah, great question, Dennis. And let me start off by saying I think your advisor is on the right track here. He or she is guiding you appropriately and looking for ways to get maximum tax benefit out of these charitable contributions. Here are a couple of guidelines to consider. Something a lot of people probably haven't heard about. It's not a big deal, but it's something to keep track of here for 2026, is right now the first 0.5% of any charitable contributions you make in 2026 are not eligible for an itemized deduction. That's a little bit of a new wrinkle in the tax code, so something to keep in mind. But the reason for bunching is to get you above that level where you can itemize. Couple other guidelines, and these guidelines have been around for a long time. If you give cash to public charities, you can only deduct up to 60% of your adjusted gross income. For appreciated assets, like what you're talking about, Dennis, that number is 30% of adjusted gross income. So you want to take a look at what your adjusted gross income is expected to be this year and in the next few years, and make sure you're able to take full benefit of that. You know, regardless of the itemized deduction piece, you're still going to get 100% of the capital gain avoidance, no matter how much you give away and when, on using this donor advised fund. But, to make maximum benefit of this whole strategy, as you pointed out in your question, you want to get the benefit of both the itemized deduction and the capital gain, avoidance. So something to look at here, again, with your advisor, CPA, or both, but I think you're on the right track here. And, when we get into bunching, you could give money away in or stock away in December and turn right around in January, a month later, and do the next batch. One more thing to consider: even if you can't use the itemized deductions in any given year, you still get to carry forward those deductions for up to 5 years. So a lot of ways to get maximum benefit out of charitable giving. I think you and your advisor are definitely on the right track here, Dennis. All right, coming up next, first class airfare could be getting cheaper, but as always, there's a catch. Let's see if it's worth it to you. 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
2: You're listening to Simply Money, presented by Allworth Financial. I'm Bob Sponseller, along with Brian James. Have you always walked past that first class row of seats as you're boarding your plane, looking at those big wide seats and thinking, boy, that would be nice, but there's no way I'm going to pay what that seat must cost. And so you just move on. Well, first class and business class may be about to get a little more affordable, Brian. Some of these airlines are starting to actually look at supply and demand for these seats and making some adjustments and getting a little creative. I think it's good.
7: Could be. So let's take some examples here. Maybe you're flying direct from Cincinnati to London. Well, what do you really want for a flight like that? You want a bigger seat. You're going to be trapped there for a good 6, 7, 8 hours. Maybe you want to be able to lay down, that kind of thing. So do you need anything else beyond that? Well, so one aviation expert put some numbers to this. There could be somebody willing to pay $2,000 for a premium seat, but not $3,000 for that seat, plus a bunch of perks they don't really care about. So
2: that someone is me. If I'm going to fly over to Europe with you and your son, all I want is to lay down flat and sleep. I'll bring my own snacks, my own drinks. I don't need anybody asking how I'm doing, whether I need a blanket, whether I need alcohol, whether I need, snacks. Just give me the flat seat. I'll bring my own stuff. Leave me alone for 7 hours. This guy is speaking my language.
7: My experience, having just done this last week and come back a few days ago, is that there is a lot of demand for this, because there were none of those seats left when it came time for us to. I waited too long to book it was my problem. So how is this translating to reality? Well, what the airlines are doing, Delta came out and they announced a basic fare option for some of these premium tickets. United, for their part, they have a base fare tier for premium seats on some flights, including the long haul international trips. And JetBlue, they've unveiled a new fare structure that says the basic fare applies to some of its premium offerings. Experts believe that eventually other airlines could follow. And so the reason that, why are they doing this? Well, let's not assume, of course, that they're doing this out of the kindness of their hearts and they want people to save money. Premium seats do tend to be more profitable. So, rather than simply discounting those expensive tickets, they're just creating a new version of that product.
2: Yeah, and I think different options for different customers is what supply and demand is all about. again, it, you just got to be aware of what you're giving up. So, you know, if you cut that, say that $3,000 fare down to $2,000 fare, it looks like what you might be giving up is access to those hotel lounges to go in there and get free food and all that. There, you might have to pay a little extra to check bags, where if you're paying the full freight, the full $3,000, they probably give you, you know, one or two check bags for free. So it's all about knowing what you're getting for what you're paying for. Delta seems to be, you know, an innovator in this area, really taking a look. I know they're starting to also couple some of their benefit programs with some of these private jet companies, giving people that experience. So I think the whole, you know, area of airfare continues to evolve based on what consumers are actually saying, you know, that they want and need and what's important to them. I think the key point here in this segment is just to make sure before you just jump on that lower fare price, make sure you know what you're giving up so you're not disappointed when you show up at the airport for that dream trip to Europe.
7: I would agree. Just understand what you're paying for. And again, the whole point of this is to point out that what the airlines are doing, they're taking the nice seat and they're stripping out some of the other benefits to create another fare level that might be attractive to you.
2: 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You've been listening to Simply Money, presented by Allworth Financial on 55 KRC, the talk station.
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10: This is the Bloomberg Money Minute. It was a lackluster start to the new week on Wall Street as worries about the war in Iran, with President Trump saying he's in no hurry to stop the war, issuing new threats to Oman if that nation interferes with the U.S. naval blockade in the Strait of Hormuz, all weighed on Wall Street. At the closing bell, the Dow was down 273 points, 0.5% lower. The S&P also down 0.5%, down 41 points, and the NASDAQ lost 84. That's 0.33%, even though some chip makers and AI-related stocks were a little higher today, thanks to Anthropic reporting revenues last quarter 14 times higher than they were in the same period a year ago. The Chinese online fashion retailer Shein Global looking to begin selling stock to the public for the first time. That's through a Hong Kong exchange. It's looking to be valued at around $27 billion. Could begin trading later this month. And the latest college under fire by the Trump Justice Department for alleged discrimination against white applicants, William and Mary. Tom Busby, Bloomberg Radio.
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20: The U.S. Supreme Court has rejected President Trump's latest appeal in the E. Jean Carroll case. The high court's refusing to reconsider Trump's appeal of that $5 million judgment against him and awarded to the veteran New York writer. The award coming out of a Manhattan jury finding that Trump was liable for sexually abusing Carroll in 1996 and defaming her in 2022. This fall, the high court's expected to consider a separate petition pending over an $83.3 million defamation judgment Carroll won in another case. Tropical storm Lala is weaker and shifting westward away from the Hawaiian Islands after leaving behind a trail of destruction. NBC's Morgan Chesky reports more than 110,000 are still without power after torrential rain caused widespread flooding and mudslides.
19: We have seen really the heaviest impact from this storm along the southern coast of the Big Island, where there are multiple communities that are dealing with debris flows into buildings, into homes, and as well as winds that were responsible for ripping off roofs.
20: At least one person was killed as Lala blew through over the weekend. Opening statements are set for tomorrow in the trial pitting California against Meta Platforms for allegedly engineering their sites to foster addictive behavior in teenagers and children. A jury was seated last week in the federal courthouse in Oakland. This less than 2 weeks after Meta lost a similar social media addiction trial in New Mexico. The rulings could force the social media giant to make design changes to Facebook and Instagram. A major study is showing that drinking at least one soda or other sugar sweetened beverage per day more than doubles the risk of stomach cancer. That's compared to those who did not consume beverages like soda, juice with the added sugar, and energy drinks. Researchers at Mass General Brigham Cancer Center have published their findings after analyzing data from 100,000 study participants over several decades. I'm Scott Carr.
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3: Show in the Fairwinds Credit Union Studio. I am Rachel Cruz, hosting this hour with George Camel. And we're taking your calls at 888-825-5225. All right, let's go to Sarah in Los Angeles. Hi, Sarah. Welcome to the show.
4: Hi, how are you guys doing?
3: We're doing great. How can we help?
4: Hi, so I recently got into some money through a settlement from work. And I wanted to see how I go about that with wanting to pay off my mom's house. She owes about $200K and then trying to afford a house in the expensive neighborhood I live in. Like, how should I go about that?
3: Oh, wow. Okay. What happened?
4: It was basically just I'm getting almost about maybe about $1 million. I honestly can't really talk about that.
3: No, that's fair. That's fair. Okay. So, yeah, that's fair. Mm-hmm. Sorry.
4: No,
3: are you okay? Are you good?
4: Oh, yeah.
3: Health-wise and everything? Yeah, okay, perfect. Okay.
4: It's been a long time coming. It's been a long time. I actually started listening to your show because I knew this was coming, and I've been reading the books and listening for the past 6 months.
3: So oh, wow. Okay. Myself. Amazing. So you're getting $1 million in
6: a
3: settlement.
6: Is that going to be taxed, or is that all tax-free?
4: Tax-free.
6: Okay. Okay. And how much do you have in savings right now?
4: Nothing.
6: Do you have any debt?
4: I do about all together with my car and consumer everything about 31.
6: 31 for you. And then do you rent right now?
4: I do.
6: Okay. And why do you want to pay off mom's house?
4: She's done everything for me. I just want her to be stress free. She's just amazing. I already know her. She's not even going to want me to, but.
6: Just as a gift. So this is just like a nice thing. Is she okay financially otherwise?
4: A little bit, kind of, not too. They use credit cards, and they know they shouldn't. They've talked about that. So, like, they're fine. They own a house and everything. But
3: if you pay off this house, is there any chance they would go take a second mortgage because they need
4: not
3: help
4: absolutely
3: financially?
4: Not.
3: Okay.
4: Not absolutely.
6: Are
4: my
6: you,
4: mom
6: are
4: is
6: you
4: so
6: single?
4: About
3: perfect.
4: Being good with money.
3: Good. Yeah. That's the only always my question.
4: Yeah. My mom has instilled. She hated that I even opened up credit cards. She's instilled me not ever doing stuff like that. Like, she's even ashamed. She had to open one up recently because she's against it. So, no, she wouldn't do that. Absolutely not.
3: Okay.
6: And you're single, no kids?
4: Yes.
6: Okay. So, you've got $31,000 in debt to pay off, plus we need an emergency fund. So, that's a great place to start. Let's put our own mask on first. And how old are you?
4: I am 36.
6: Okay, and you want to buy a house in the greater Los Angeles area?
4: I mean, either that or I'm thinking of moving in 3 years. I don't know if I should just invest the money in mutual funds or keep renting. I guess I just don't know my next move. And also, I should say, I do want to pay off my brother, some of my brother's stuff too as well. Not a lot, maybe his car. Just, I can't not go without paying his, some of his debt off.
6: Well,
4: also.
6: See, now I'm wondering, now cousin Jerry, he's wondering why you're not paying off his loans too. And dad's going, hey, I'd like to buy a truck. And so that's my fear is that this turns into people coming out of the woodwork knowing that you came into some money. So I would just be cautious. I love that you want to be generous with it, but I also don't want to enable and cause relational chaos in the family.
4: Right. I've decided I'm keeping it between my brother and my mom, and I've decided that's what who's going to know, and that's it. I've kept it that way for years, so.
3: Yeah, and the way to kind of look at this too, Sarah, just to think about, it's almost the same mindset as like a lottery winner, right? And I hate to even say that because I know you went through a lot to, mm-hmm. to get this money. I know you didn't just go buy a ticket and win this, but mm-hmm.
4: the
3: idea that a lump sum is just given to you. You know, when we think about money, money is like a magnifying glass. It makes us more of what we already are and our habits more of what our habits are. It doesn't change us. It makes us more of who we are. And so you are a generous person, which I love. I mean, your natural instinct was to like give this money, some of this money away, right? And so you are a natural generous person. So when $1 million is handed to you, that's going to be magnified, which is beautiful. But also if there are bad money habits, you got to be aware that this money's not going to fix those. And over time, mm-hmm. this money may be gone and the habits still remain. So you do have to remember to change your behavior. You have to have some absolutes in your life. Like, I'm absolutely not going back into debt. I absolutely will mm-hmm. always have a 3 to 6 month emergency fund. I will have some absolutes that you fall back on that are different than today. And because you don't have money saved and you do have $31,000 in consumer debt. So I don't want those attributes to be magnified with this money. I want the mm-hmm. opposite, if that makes sense.
4: I agree. And it's funny because I've been scared of this happening so soon because I'm like, man, I want to get out of the debt on my own and start doing energy fund before this happens. Because like, I've been doing pretty good with not using my credit cards, listening to you guys. And, you know, so I agree. I do. This is something I do want to change a habit 100%.
3: Yes. Well, how much do you make a year in your job?
4: Probably around 90.
3: Okay. So
4: 90
3: yeah.
4: to 100, 90, about 90 to 100.
3: Okay. So what I don't know, my instinct right now is I think you're pretty set on helping your mom. Mm-hmm. So I would be okay. I would tell her not to talk about it because just like George said, I feel like mm-hmm. people are going to be coming out of the woodwork. I would do that. And then I would pay off your debt and get that fully funded emergency fund and a high yield savings. And then the remainder, which may be 700, mm-hmm. I almost would park in a high yield savings for like a year.
4: Okay.
3: And just...
6: It sounds like you've got some life changes coming up the next 2 to 3 years from what you mentioned.
3: I wouldn't buy right now, especially if you're going to be moving in 3 years. And there's a part of me that I would still have a handle on my lifestyle of what I make per year in your job. And again, you're going to have no debt and you're going to have a fully funded emergency fund. But learning to live off of that 90 of what you make, I think we'll create and instill some like very disciplined habits. So that way, if you do choose to pull some money out to buy a new car or something, there's still that constant rhythm of living within your means.
4: That makes sense. That's a good idea.
6: And if you just park that money,
4: I didn't think about it like that.
6: If you park $700,000 in a high yield savings account with the current rates, you'd probably net about $2,000 a month just doing that. Just letting it sit.
4: Oh, wow.
6: So make sure it's in a high-yield savings mm-hmm. account and not a traditional brick-and-mortar bank. And fairwinds.org/Ramsey, you can set up a whole smart bundle including that. But I would have wise counsel around you. So if you don't already have these three, you definitely need them. You need a good real estate agent. You need a good CPA for the tax side. Because even gifting money to your parents, gifting $200,000, you got to make sure that you're filling out the right forms. Otherwise, it's going to go against your estate. And so you may want to be strategic with how you give. And then you also want a good financial advisor.
3: Mm-hmm.
6: As soon as you're talking about making these big money moves, a lot of zeros on the end, they can help you make sure that you understand what you're doing while keeping you in the driver's seat. So you're going to have to build some muscles you don't currently have. But I feel like the fact you've been researching, I got to watch this show, it tells me that you are very cautious. You want to be
3: and
6: wise with this.
3: Go slow with this, Sarah. You know, we even say if people go through an event, like they lose a loved one and they get life insurance, we say don't make any major decisions for a year and just sit. Because there's just something emotional about seeing that many zeros in an account that you never had before, you know. And there's kind of a part of you that just wants to just settle in. And not make any big knee-jerk, you know, decisions right now. But getting some of those people in your corner are going to be smart. But that's awesome, Sarah. I'm so, so happy for you with this.
6: Hey, George Campbell here. A few years ago, someone stole my identity. And let me tell you, that is not a quick fix. 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
2: We wish that we could get to every call and question here on the show, but if you do have a money question and you want it answered, make sure to check out Ask Ramsey. 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It's amazing. 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And we'll put a link down below if you're listening on podcast or YouTube. All right, let's go to James in Boise. Hi, James. Welcome to the show.
13: Hey, Rachel, George. Thanks for taking my call.
2: Absolutely. How can we help?
13: So I have a job working for a hospital making $150K a year. And I have a $47,000 emergency fund and no debt except for a couple hundred thousand left on a house.
2: Nice.
13: And God has provided some side hustles where I consult on the side for some hospitals and little hospitals, and most of them pay. And the one, well, there's always that one. So the one is about 7 months behind, and charge 1.5% late fee. Now we're up to about $1,500 a month in late fees. Would you just keep rolling with a late fee, or would you press them for the $87,000 they owe you?
6: I mean, are they going to pay you anything at this point? What's been the communication?
13: I keep sending invoices. They've been behind before, up to maybe $40,000. But, I don't know if they're just, using the money. Maybe they get more use out of it, than 1.5% than I'm charging them. But, I think they pay on the squeaky wheel, and I'm just collecting late fees.
6: But they've paid the late fees before.
13: They have.
6: Okay.
13: Yeah.
6: So there's a precedence here that they're willing to pay the late fees, knowing full well they signed the contract with you, saying we agree to the late fee. There's nothing wrong with collecting the late fee.
13: They've just not quite gotten. Okay. They just not built up quite this much debt yet.
6: Yeah. It's not fun when someone owes you that. I mean, this is a lot of money they owe you. You said $87,000?
13: Yeah.
6: Okay.
2: Is it a hospital that you say, or an individual?
13: Hospital.
2: Okay.
6: Would you be willing to take them to like a small claims court for this?
13: Well, I mean, I don't think I would have to, but I mean, you definitely would. You wouldn't want to just blow this off, but
2: yeah.
13: So next month,
2: we'll
13: be collecting 60.
2: Yeah, I would go ahead and ask for it, and then I think I would be done with business with them, because I think it just adds some stress and it makes your books all wonky,
6: and it's taking a lot of time on your part to deal with this.
13: Well, I mean, it just. Tack on the one point. I mean, if I'm collecting $1,300, next month $1,500 in just late fees.
6: Well, you're only collecting it on paper until they actually pay.
13: True. And if they do pay, I'd imagine they would. So I can press them for some, and they'll probably pay. It's just, I don't know, one advantage, it's nice when it gets up there, but...
6: Yeah, but it's just a lack of integrity if they're not paying you on time, and it's been 7 months. It's not like a mom and pop. This is an actual hospital.
13: Correct.
6: That's making a lot of money.
13: Yeah.
6: So they have the money to pay you.
13: Yes.
6: Okay. I would press them for the full amount and go, hey, guys, I just need this final payment, but our relationship here is done. And if there's anything in the contract that stipulates after this many months it goes to small claims court, I don't know what they signed and what you set up with them, but I would enforce whatever they signed.
2: And you said you feel kind of weird of like, do I just sit here and just like keep collecting late fees? I mean, I guess you could. But I would always have something in the back of my head of like, okay, they owe me. I don't know. I think I would just
6: add it to the tab.
2: Yeah, I think I would ask for the amount and be done. And then if they want to start over this whole process and you choose to engage that, then that's one thing. But
6: I'd be having them pay up front from now on.
2: Yeah, just for you to have your money. Yeah, absolutely. All right, let's go to Alex in Minneapolis. Hi, Alex. Welcome to the show.
14: Hi, Rachel. Hi, George. Thanks for taking the call.
2: Absolutely. How can we help?
14: Yeah. So my wife and I are just starting off with the baby steps. We're on step two. Right now we have $106,000 in debt. Of the $106,000, $34,000 is a car. That car is $12,000 underwater. We want to sell the car and then save up to buy a car with cash. But we're kind of like unsure on how to do that because it's a secure loan. And so if we sell the car, I guess we're kind of thinking that we have to have the $12,000 to make up the difference.
6: Yeah. They can't clear the title until you have that loan paid off.
14: Yeah.
6: So a lot of people go to the actual lender that's holding the loan and they do the whole transaction there.
14: Okay.
6: That's the easiest way to do it. Have you got actual quotes on what the car is worth? Where's this $22,000 number coming from?
14: Kelly Blue Book.
6: Okay, and is that private party or trade-in?
14: Private party.
6: Okay.
2: Okay.
6: And you've actually looked up, have you looked up listings for similar cars to see if they're actually selling for $22,000 or if they're listed for more? That might give you a good picture.
14: Okay.
6: And then I would get quotes from every single place possible, every dealership, the Carvana, the CarMax, to get a sort of a floor of, okay, I know I can get at least this much for it if I did it this way versus listing it on my own. But worst case, you need to save up the cash or get a loan for the difference from a credit union.
2: Yeah, you may have to go get a $15,000, $16,000 loan just to have some margin to go buy a car, you know, a $5,000 car, pay this one off, and at least that takes your loan from $34,000 to $16,000. You know what I mean? That feels better. How much do you guys make a year?
14: Together, $275,000.
6: Oh, fantastic. Oh,
2: okay.
6: So either way, you could get rid of all this debt.
2: Yeah, you may not have, have to get, I mean, you could get rid of the car, but the car's not killing you. I mean, you guys could just pay it off if you wanted and not go through the trouble of.
6: Our parameter is if you can pay off the car in under 2 years and you love the car and it's less than 50% of your total income as far as all your cars are concerned, then you can keep it.
14: Okay.
6: But the fact that you're wanting to sell it tells me there's another piece to this.
14: Yeah, I think it's just following the debt snowball method. You do paying off the lowest debt. Would it be reasonable to basically reprioritize the car so we can pay it off within 2 years?
6: I wouldn't reprioritize it. I would still put it where it falls in the debt snowball. Because the truth is, your income is the winning piece here.
2: You don't think you can pay this car off in 2 years, Alex, with all the rest of your debt?
14: No, I don't think so.
2: Okay.
6: What are you guys taking home every month?
14: I want to say $13,000. So we're, we also have six kids. The van, no surprise, it's a minivan. The car is a minivan.
6: Okay. Yeah, I would consider keeping it and just going, how can we be more aggressive in other areas? Because you still got to come up with the difference. And so that's still going to be a hurdle.
2: Yeah. What are the debts before the car? Personal loans or credit cards, or what are they?
14: Credit card, personal loan. We have legal debt. We have a student loan. And then we have medical debt. And then we actually have a substantial tax bill. And the car's the largest piece of
6: I would put the tax bill at the top.
2: Yep.
6: We always prioritize the IRS before anybody else because they can destroy your life, garnish your wages. So I would attack that first and then do the debt snowball traditionally. But I'm just wondering, if you guys bring in 13, could you live off of, let's say, 5 or 6 and throw the rest of the debt?
14: Yeah, I want to say yes. I think that's, I'm sure we probably could figure something out.
2: Have you guys done a budget, a pretty detailed budget for the month?
14: Yeah, we just started it. I think we're on like our second week of doing it.
2: So nice.
6: Fully.
2: That's great.
6: Yeah. I'm just doing napkin math and I'm going, okay, if we throw $8,000 at this debt, it's gone in 13 months, just over a year.
14: Sure.
6: But that means we have to learn how to live off 5 for our household bills.
2: For 1 year, can we do that? And it's going to be
6: It's going to be tight.
2: Shopping a lot of Aldi rice and
6: beans. PB&J's all around for the kids.
2: Yeah, it's not going to be fancy dinners, but we're going to make it through and save on the grocery bill with 6 kids. That's probably where a lot of your money's being.
6: We're shopping in bulk. I'm sure you guys already have to be strategic with the food, but that I feel like is the biggest area to save.
2: Yeah, but if you have this much debt making $275, they may not be that strategic with it. They may just be
6: let's eat
2: enjoying.
6: Out.
2: I don't know. So yeah, places that you can cut, things you can sell.
6: Eating out for a family of 8? That's like $200 anyway.
2: I mean, your Chick-fil-A bill in and of itself is
6: expensive.
2: Can't
6: imagine.